0: everybody so well because it came through on the TV like it was a Super Bowl. Like it was the biggest of stage. So it was good for that.
1: Okay, let's maybe pump the brakes until they get to the Super Bowl.
0: No, I'm not saying that's the Super Bowl, but it felt like a big game. Like with
1: saying.
0: The anthems being shown
1: when
0: and
1: we,
0: everything.
1: When we go that far with things, that's all.
0: You know,
1: it's,
0: like
1: it's kind of the great and good thing. And obviously, it was great. The spectacle, everything, the result, you know, it's exactly. And
0: which, by the way, if you're a fan of words and how words matter and how you say those things, stick around until the end of the show because my joke of the week is going to be something you're going to absolutely love, Duffer. It is about how words matter and how you say them.
1: Sometimes pictures and video
0: yes.
1: replace the need for words, like the Sabres being in attendance last night.
0: There was a big Sabres chug moment where they all drank the Labatt beer horns. It would have been funny if they would have brought their own beer Sabres and then decided to chug the beer Sabres at the Sabres bill, but they all had the beer horns and they were going wild. And the crowd, the reception from the crowd was absolutely insane. When they showed the boys on the Jumbotron and they were all chugging one after another, they were going down the list and they were doing the train, like I chug. It was unbelievable. And the roar in the building was incredible. So I love that. And I love that the boys took part of it and were excited about it. But it just felt like it was, everything was good. Everything mm-hmm. was good about the game. Duffer, you know, and just to go back to football quickly, because I know we want to talk hockey and, you know, they were on the ice this morning and all of that. But I love how you like teams, general manager, coaches, players that are very aggressive. You want to win, right? Like, do everything. Danny Briere sitting here saying there's always players available, and he offers sheets Leo Carlson. Didn't work, mm-hmm. like, but being aggressive. So as we show the pictures of the, you know, the boys at the game last night, but how many times over the last 5-6 years have the Bills won the toss and elected to defer? Basically, I'm just saying, like, it happened all the time. For those that watch football a lot, and yesterday, the Bills won the toss, and they said, we want the ball.
1: Of course.
0: Usually, they defer, so they get the ball at the start of the second half. But yesterday, first game in the new stadium, our offense, our fans, we want the ball. What happened? They walk down the field, Josh Allen scores.
1: Yes.
0: Perfect scenario, but be aggressive. Say, you know what? Let's go, and let's start this party the right way. And that's what they did.
1: Aggressive, sure. But just have situational awareness.
0: Like not playing Jack Eichel against Connor McDavid?
1: How did you know that was the only thing on my mind?
0: Because I almost wrote it on my
1: face. Johan Larson, my favorite player of a certain era. But my goodness, yes, absolutely.
0: Know the moment. But
1: also
0: don't be afraid of the moment.
1: Well, of course, you're never going to be afraid when you have the best player in the league, arguably. Yes. And also, were they not the highest scoring opening drive team last year? And I'm pretty sure the Bills had the most points on first drives. Whether you're starting the game or it was just their first drive of the game. So in essence, to me, that doesn't even matter. Whenever you give them the ball, they're going to get off to an excellent offensive start. Obviously, you're going to put it in the hands of Josh to start the game. And it was amazing. It was obvious. And now, here we are. Bills are underway.
0: Yes.
1: They're 2-0. Sabres, blue and gold scrimmage tomorrow. Preseason begins Monday. Home preseason on Tuesday.
0: Yes.
1: Really short camp. Season begins less than 2 weeks from now.
0: Yes.
1: What is your top five list? Best parts of training camp. Is that the list?
0: Yeah, that's the list. And it's also maybe looked at as the player side of things. Like when I played, what was the most fun about or almost bleeding into now, right? So number five is pretty easy. The worst thing about training camp was the fitness testing. When you came in and you had to do all the fitness testing. Well, you know what? There's no more fitness testing in training camp. So that's number five. The best part about training camp is you don't have to do the fitness testing. There is fitness evaluation. Coaches and, you know, the strength conditioning group want to evaluate how you are fitness-wise. You still wear the heart monitor and all of that, and they monitor that. But there's no testing per se, saying one day is dedicated to, you know, we're going to do this skating test, this bike test, and all of that. So

0: No fitness testing. That's number five. Number four, Duffer. The first road game. I know in training camp, don't love traveling the day of the game, and all the teams do that. You go that afternoon. But walking up to the plane the first time and knowing you're going to get on the plane, you're going to see the crew again, you're going to get your food, you're getting ready to feel that vibe, that's so much fun. So number four, the first road game, which is going to happen Monday for a part of the group that are going to go on that preseason game.
1: In Pittsburgh,
0: you're right. Short flight. It's an easy flight, but it's a short flight. Number three, breakfast and lunch at the arena. Because I like used to get up, and I don't eat breakfast right away. But the drive to the rink, and then you're like, oh, I'm going to have a little breakfast. I'm going to have a little breaky with the boys. I'm going to have lunch after. Like, the fact that this is all provided to you, and it didn't start for me until later in my career when I was with the Rangers. We had a cafeteria, and the Sabres have that, and most teams have that. So having breakfast and lunch at the arena, that is one of the best part of training camp, especially if you're a young guy and you've never experienced it, then it's awesome.
1: Honestly, though, in season, it's quite possible you would have at least three meals a day in the arena.
0: Well, right? Most of the players will do breakfast and lunch, and then they'll grab a to-go because you have so many options.
1: But don't some players come back and eat at the arena before the game?
0: Yeah, on game day you may do that, or you can have a snack before the game on game day. But even on non-game days, you come in, you have breakfast.
1: Actually,
0: you have
1: four is possible, because isn't it possible? I mean, they are fed
0: after the game too.
1: Right?
0: Oh, yeah, you get fed all the time. But the best part about that is that in training camp, you're getting back into that routine.
1: Yeah.
0: So breakfast and lunch at the arena, that's there. Number two, I love that, the camp battles. And as a goalie, it was maybe a lot easier because I love seeing the one-on-one in the corner and guys getting after it.
1: Mm-hmm.
0: Cross-check, hit, get the puck, steal it, get angry, yell at one another, two-on-two. But not just the physical battles in camp, but also the roster battles. And as a young guy, you come in and you're looking around, and you're like, I can take this guy's spot. I can take this guy's spot. I'm eyeing where I want to be. And as an older guy, seeing maybe some of the other battles happening, I think that's always fun. So that's number two. Number one, the best thing about training camp, I think everybody knows, for me, it's getting back with the boys. It's getting back with the group. You saw it last night at the Bills game. Mm-hmm. You're seeing it, right? At the first day of camp, everybody's hanging out together. That is the number one thing. I know you see some of your friends and your teammates in the summer. You skate a little bit before training camp together. But there's always one, two, three guys that come in last minute. Maybe it's because kids were in school and then you have everybody together.
1: Mm-hmm.
0: That is the number one thing that I loved and still love about training camp, is seeing that chemistry come alive again inside the locker room.
1: Four games in the preseason. They unfold in a span of 6 days, Monday through Saturday next week. It's been great to already have some players in studio. If you missed any of our interviews this week, check them out on Sabres YouTube. And of course, we're thrilled to be with you here live on MSG, on YouTube, and on the Sabres app. That's our, you know, places
0: which
1: to find
0: remember,
1: us live.
0: I got to remember, I like to have YouTube open on my computer because
1: oh, yeah?
0: I like to see the chat, the comments, people
1: oh,
0: on
1: yes,
0: the chat.
1: Yeah.
0: So
1: and
0: I'm going to put
1: the
0: it
1: conversation.
0: Back here. Absolutely.
1: I was thinking critical self-evaluation on the fly, but maybe that's for later.
0: No, I don't do that. But my name is weird on the chat. It's Martin Buron 668325 or something weird. You'll know. I'm going to get in the chat room right now.
1: All right. Defensive pairs we didn't really address yesterday because the big story was the different look line combinations, especially with McLeod on the wing and Krebs up top with Thompson, which mm-hmm. we saw a lot of last year.
0: Yes.
1: There was nothing particularly surprising, and it's so early, you can't really get into evaluating Zellweger and evaluating Crevier as two new pieces, but the pairings are, as you would expect, I think, from most people's vantage point after an offseason of change, Samuelson, Dahlin, Zellweger with Power, Timmins with Crevier, and of course, Gilbert with Metsä.
0: Yeah, and by the way, I'm saying hello everybody in the chat, so I know people are already saying hello, so that's good. So I don't think there's earth-shattering surprises here. Obviously, Samuelson, Dahlin together. I was a little intrigued as to what the Sabres were going to do if Crevier, a right-handed shot, was going to be with Power, a lefty, or if they were going to go lefty-lefty, Zellweger, Power, and then righty-righty, Timmins, and Crevier. Obviously, Crevier is also coming back from shoulder surgery, so maybe mm-hmm. that is just, hey, let's kind of see the chemistry with the top four. Because
1: well.
0: Owen Zellweger, in my opinion, what he's shown in Anaheim and what he's shown in his development, I see him as a top four. I don't see him as a fifth or sixth defenseman. And that shows me that the Sabres also see Zellweger as a top four. They are not afraid to think we have four lefties on the top four. They had four lefties with Bo Byram and Power playing together last year. It doesn't matter to them. It doesn't matter to Lindy Ruff. Just know your role.
1: It matters more to Michael Leone
0: in Rochester
1: after what we just witnessed in the Prospects Challenge, where five of the six defensemen were all righties.
0: Yes.
1: It was a little challenging.
0: Well, you know what is the difference, too, is righties usually always play the right side because there's less righties than lefties.
1: Yeah.
0: It's more common to have lefty playing the right and playing on their offside than righty playing the left. That's a normal thing growing up in youth hockey and in you know, the pros. But so that's the thing. I think Zellweger, to me, and I know people are going to say, well, Bo Byram was really good last year. Yeah, he was really good. And we talked to Metsä yesterday, and he was like, I'm happy to see Bo Byram get $12.5 million or whatnot in Chicago. That's great. Yes, Bo Byram was really good. But Zellweger is a type of player that I think could be the same level of production, importance with the team, and the fit with Power, to me, is going to be a dictating factor if he stays there or if they have to try something else with Crevier and Zellweger switching spots.
1: Sabres put out some special teams units this morning that we can discuss later on in the show. Marty's in the conversation on YouTube, and of course you can always hit us up at Sabres Live on Twitter. 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
5: And there's also single tickets are still available. So that's why, season tickets are sold out, but, you can put your $100 down, deposit, you're going to get all the perks, but also can look for single tickets and come, for that. Oh, and by the way, because we're talking the Bills last night,
4: yeah,
5: and we're talking about things being sold out, I want to shout out my town of East Aurora, New York, who's having Borderland Festival starting today, mm-hmm, throughout the weekend. Today, there's still some tickets available. Sunday, there's tickets available, but Saturday is completely sold out. Jack White is on Saturday. Alabama Shakes is on today. Lord Huron is on Sunday, but it's going to be a great festival. I've driven by Knox Farm a few times.
4: Mm-hmm.
5: I mean, the tents and now the RVs are at the soccer field. It's crazy.
4: Shayna Goldman from The Athletic with us here,
5: Shayna,
4: on Sabres Live on this Friday. Shayna, we heard from Ukko-Pekka Luukkonen this morning in Saberland, addressing, the offseason of constant hellebuck rumors, and he said he wasn't contacted about it, wants to be here. The Jets continue to be one of the bigger stories because of the hellebuck situation. What's been of interest to you the last couple of days as teams have returned to the ice, sometimes without their best players?
6: The whole thing's been so interesting, right? The drama never stops. It's been such a wild offseason. And I think that what Hellebuck's doing is a little bit more unprecedented for such an important player in today's NHL, right? It's one thing to request a trade and say, what he hopes for this franchise and for his future doesn't align with what the front office has been doing. And I think that's actually completely understandable when you look at what's gone on in Winnipeg in recent years. But it's another thing to now not do your job. And you could say, well, the Jets management hasn't done their job. They didn't trade him. He asked for it. They kept it quiet and it didn't happen, right? And that's why it's gone so public. And they didn't hold up their end of the bargain by trading their player and, having a cleaner break. But can you sit out of training camp? All of a sudden it stops passing the vibe check in my book, right? And now everything feels messier and more complicated and there's more pressure on the situation. It's hard to see how this ends well for anyone if it's not cleaned up relatively soon.
4: When does it end?
5: When does it end? It might not. Yeah. I mean, player.
4: I'm asking the group here, are we seeing some urgency here?
5: I'm thinking we probably will not see a resolution until November 1st, at the very least, in my opinion. I think they're going to start the season now. –

0: even had the idea that, you know, a team like Buffalo has three goalies, Montreal has three goalies potentially. What if Montreal put Samuel Montembeau on waivers at the end of camp? And Winnipeg says, well, we don't have Hellebuck and we have Stuart Skinner. Why don't we go with Stuart Skinner and Sam Montembeau? And then we'll figure it out later. I think Winnipeg is going to try to piece it together before they start being desperate in moving a guy like Hellebuck. So is November 1st over or under, Shayna? What do you think?
1: I like the idea of that deadline, especially the way you prefaced it of there are other goalies they could pick up to say, it's fine. Like, without Hellebuck, the entire Jets' future changes, right? Oh, so yeah. What's the difference of saying, we'll go for some guys now versus waiting for a trade to happen to accept that you're going to have some guys in net later, right? Like, this is a no-win thing for Winnipeg, no matter what happens. They could get the best return in the world. It still probably is not going to add up to what Connor Hellebuck is and has meant for this franchise. He is a game breaker at times, and obviously he doesn't have the perfect postseason track record, but still, you look at the heights they've reached in the regular season. So they're accepting their fate sooner or later if they just piece together a goaltending situation of a bunch of guys, and then you can see what you have in front of the blue paint a little bit more clearly. But if you're the Jets, you have to think their leverage is obviously going to dwindle the longer this goes on, and already it feels like they don't have a ton here. I don't think Hellebuck's doing anything to help himself, though, if he's just suspended until November 1st, right? Because when you look at what happened last year, and this is the whole wrinkle in all of this, because we could all say, well, look what he did at the Olympics, and he finally had his big game moments, and oh, look, he can play in those situations, and all of that's true. His regular season wasn't up to the par that we know him to play at. And some of it might be because of his injury, right? I think that's probably the most influential factor here. But age is another part of the equation. Then you add in the track record, right, in the postseason, and that's still going to exist because the Olympics aren't the NHL playoffs. But I think teams need to see him get back on the ice and not miss time, not lose any reps. It's going to be harder for a goalie at his age, I think, to get back into the swing of things if he's out for too long. We saw it with Swayman, how it threw off his game not having training camp. Like, you don't want to lose that, especially after a down year. Mm-hmm. So at what point does he start hurting his own value if this situation drags on?
0: Shayna, I have a little bit of a Marty Rantanen that I wanted to address,
1: and
0: this is the best part, okay? So Kevin Cheveldayoff actually mentioned things that happened after the Olympics last year where they had to involve the security and the NHL security because Connor Hellebuck was getting messages online because Team USA and his performance beat Team Canada and all of that. And I'm watching the Bills yesterday, and I'm online, and there's people like, why are you singing the Canadian anthem at the Bills game? I'm like, can we, like, not be idiots and people with absolutely zero IQ? It's a sport. It's a performance. It's a this. Like, when you do things, when you make comments on social media or you put a post just to get clicks and just to have, like, you know, response so that your algorithm goes up and all of that, it's absolutely stupid. Let's be smart as a human species and not fall in at the trap of that. And now Connor Hellebuck probably has all the right to say, I don't want to be here because I was treated like an absolutely, like, dog crap. And for what? For playing for my country and winning a gold medal?
2: Well,
0: like,
2: yes.
0: let's not
2: but
0: be there.
2: That kind of treatment is not exclusive to Winnipeg.
0: It's not. No, absolutely not. But I'm just saying as a whole. So anyway, so that's another Hellebuck little, you know, folder here that I had a little Marty.
2: It's a big folder, honestly. I mean, it, you know, and it's impossible to dive into and give proper. I don't even know if we're qualified, quite frankly, to give proper assessment to these types of conversations. I don't know. It's a lot. And often it is a lot, but it should come down to just the game. And in the eyes of many, playing through your contract, right? I get it. I guess life changes, you know. But like Detroit's in the similar. I don't know. Like, I've been around the block so many freaking times now. My head just spins, and I can't catch up to what I think is the proper answer.
1: It's tough for me because, okay, first of all, the Marty Rantanen, 10 out of 10, no notes. great work there. Love that. Yeah, I don't blame him if he says, like, I don't want to play in Canada. I need a fresh vibe because I was just representing my country. But on the other hand, I'm like, bestie, in this political environment, you don't get to say, I'm going to go to the State of the Union and pretend, no, there's going to be no repercussions, especially up to the four nations of it all. But yeah. It's also like, turn the page. Just, like, go back out there and play well for the Jets and everything will, you know, like, this is a sport that if people play well, we're not talking about that, right? So it just, it feels so messy. And when they go, I don't know why it's messy. Just, they, I don't know. They all needed PR training for that, okay? But with Hellebuyck, mm-hmm. I look at it specifically, and it's the commitment element of it all, right? Because it's, you're in year three of a seven-year contract. But can we be real here and look at what the Jets looked like 3 years ago? Like, I never thought he should have signed that contract. I didn't understand it. If you're saying, I want to win a Stanley Cup, I get it. They were ranking highly in the standings at times, but it was on Hellebuck's back. If yeah. anybody should have known that, it should have been him. And the front office hasn't made some drastic change that you have a new general manager. They have taken such a passive approach, which is why their cup window ended with nothing but disappointment over the last couple of years. Yes, Hellebuyck falling apart is a huge part of the conversation, but so is the fact that they never got a second line center. So is the fact that they, you know, stayed quiet at deadlines as everyone around them got better. Yeah. That was the team you committed to 3 years ago. Are you surprised they're the same now? Like, his entire history in Winnipeg should have told him, like, this is the situation. I get at a certain point you get a certain impatience, like, okay, you know, maybe I thought if we did this, then this would happen, and it didn't, and I feel let down. Okay, understandable. But also, like, it just doesn't feel like the Jets were that different 3 years ago to suddenly, like, have this epiphany now. Like, that's what holds me back.
0: It's fair. What about this or that? Who do you feel worse for, Dylan Larkin or Sean Horkoff?
1: Sean Horkoff.
0: I kind of tend to agree as well. Bad situation.
2: Sean doesn't have five more years remaining on his deal. He might have five more weeks at this point as interim. Oh,
1: yeah.
0: Who knows?
1: And it looks bad that he's the pick in so many ways, and it shouldn't. If this happened weeks ago, and they went, "We're going to go from within, and we know him, and we trust him, and he doesn't need to now suddenly learn the situation," you could make that argument. Well, I do think they should have gotten a new perspective in there and just tried to turn the page on what's been a really underwhelming era. You could make the argument had they gone with him sooner. It feels like he was a fallback choice on a process that stretched out way too long that probably should have started sooner. The fact that they changed their minds on Steve Yzerman when they did was like strike one. The fact that this dragged out to this point, you're going into training camp, you don't even have players sign like Simon Edvinson, who's massive to their success in now and in the future. Like, that, it's horrible that to wait this long and then hand him this situation and expect it's like, okay, fix it. Fix it how?
2: And the former captain is now on IR and none of it is cleared up. So what happens next?
1: Who's to say? Not Dylan Larkin, if you ask him in the media, because...
2: Right.
0: He won't tell the reasons.
2: He may never tell.
0: He may never tell.
1: And I guess, like, in a way, like, there are some things he shouldn't just be, like, spilling his guts to all of us as much as we want to hear it, right? Like, there are certain things I think that can stay behind closed doors until a resolution's made, until the situation's figured out. And the fact that they made this choice so late on who's going to lead the team, like, it really complicates everything. Mm-hmm. But also, if you are a captain of a team and you ask out, and I would argue he had a lot of reason to ask out because things were obviously frosty between him and Yzerman. The team has done literally nothing to improve. I get it, right? Like, at a certain point, you're like, okay, they finally are turning the corner. Now you need to, like, give them reinforcements, and you haven't. You finally get Justin Falk, and it's like, that's it. That's the move. So I get the frustration from that part of the conversation, but then, like, you do have to own it. This is what you are asking for. This is the ripple effect for the team that you were the captain of for all of this time and that you committed to. Like, both sides are important here.
0: Okay, you mentioned Larkin injury. Lindy Ruff here has talked about it's a short camp, right? In less than 2 weeks, the Sabres play their first game. You know, in a week and a half, almost, it's going to be the opening of the season. You got four preseason games next week. Short camp, but Barzal is injured. Kel McCarr didn't skate the first day with a lower body injury. Merzlikins is injured. Larkin, Brad Marchand, Caden Gooley, Thatcher Demko, and others. There's plenty others in the injury front. Are we going to say camp is too short and guys are getting hurt? Is it going to spark another conversation? Or do you like it because now we can talk about, you know, young players getting an opportunity at the start of the season?
1: I do think that they, like the NHL, as they change the schedule, needs to be mindful about injuries. But let's be real here. We're going to see 84 regular season games when we should be closer to like 72. I don't think they care that there's preseason injuries at this point. Like, training camp injuries, because, you know, shorter preseason. That's what everybody wanted, rightfully so. It was way too long, and they're going to benefit from the cost of having those extra regular season games. Like, yeah, that's the bottom line at the end of the day. But, you know, the injuries, I think, are going to force teams to be a little more creative. And, yes, it's going to give a chance to young players to emerge. But it also, when you look at someone like Matthew Barzal, who's so important to the Islanders, and it's a tough one because he still has something to prove, right? But it forces the team to see what they look like without him, and to have other players step up into key roles. And that's pretty great for them to have, right? To have training camp to see who could emerge that maybe was buried before, especially now that it's a new coach. Like, it's a cleaner slate. And then if they can kind of like get their ducks in a row when he joins the lineup, you would think it all just kind of slips into the proper formation. That's a good thing to have. You also, you know, we saw it for the Avs. If they have to figure out what life looks like without Cale Makar in case of injury, like, that crushed them in the playoffs last year. So understanding who can step up, who can't, who can handle the extra minutes and the extra workload, you know, what combinations might work, who does Taves work with best when not with Makar? It's never a bad thing to have those extra options in your back pocket, but it's obviously less than ideal that training camp just starts and now players are going down with injury. I think if the list goes off the rails, it'll be a conversation. But if I remember correctly, last year, there were so many early season injuries and preseason injuries and camp injuries to kind of like take in stride too, that it just feels like this is just the norm at this point, and no one's going to care because you get the extra revenue at the end of the day.
2: As someone who's twice your age, Shayna, I can tell you that this has been every year that I can ever
0: remember. And Duffer is older than me.
2: Yeah. Now, as you also well know and have likely been celebrating, I haven't been on the air very much lately. And I stumbled upon something that was a good refresher for me. So I'm going to quiz the two of you on how much you've been paying attention.
1: Oh, no.
2: There are 14 players who have signed PTOs to show up at camp and try to earn a job. Try to name two of the 14 for me.
1: Carson
2: Soucy is one. He's with Columbus.
1: Columbus.
0: Wow. Good pull.
1: All right, Marty.
0: I have no idea.
1: Gotta pull your weight here.
0: If you say the names, I'd probably be, oh, yeah, right? But as soon as I see PTO.
2: Former Sabres. And why this.
0: Blankenberg?
2: Yes, Blankenberg is Toronto.
0: Okay, so we got the two.
2: It was two each. So you're in the hole. And I'm trying to give you the clue of think former Sabres.
0: Yeah, I'm thinking former Sabres. Don't know.
2: Goalie? Big money guy at one time?
1: No.
0: Big money guy?
2: Not with the Sabres. Cal Peterson.
0: Okay.
2: Washington.
0: That's right, Washington PTO.
2: And the reason for this discovery of 14 PTOs, Alex Nylander is in Flames camp.
0: I was going to say Nylander.
2: I'm really interested to see how this goes, because he maybe couldn't have picked a better place.
0: Producer Tom, Tyson Jost with Nashville.
2: I was getting
0: Producer
2: there.
0: Producer Tom, way to go.
2: Chris Drieger, Vancouver. Oh, yeah. Cole Lind in Tampa, Nathan Bastian in Florida, Vadim Zhurenko in Ottawa, along with Scott Harrington, Ben Gleason in Dallas, Luke Glendening in Tampa. I feel like Luke is like 46 years old.
0: And he's always on PTO.
2: Ben Hutton in Ottawa and Kevin Mandelis in Montreal.
0: Okay.
2: Those are your 14 PTOs. This concludes my broadcast day.
0: It shuts off when I see PTO because I'm like, talk to me when they sign a contract later in training camp, and that's the way it is. Shayna, I love the Atlantic Division this year because it's all tight. And now that everybody's skating, there's a few like, ooh, look at what happened. So this, that, or the other thing. Again, I love the. So which one is more impactful for their team, therefore against the Sabres? Chris Kreider with Suzuki or Caulfield? McKenna with Tavares and Nylander, or Burakovsky with Stützle and Drake Batherson? This, that, or the other thing, which one is more impactful?
1: Kreider in Montreal.
0: Kreider in Montreal. That's what I thought, too.
1: Yeah, I feel like it's like a dream fit, honestly. Obviously, there's the familiarity factor, like to play for someone that Kreider played with. Marty St. Louis has such a knack for understanding different offensive threats and how to maximize them. Like, obviously, we see it with Cole Caulfield, and it makes so much sense because there's so many similarities there. But I just feel like he knows the right buttons to press. And when you look at Montreal, that top line last year, you know, does it produce enough in the playoffs is a conversation at times. And, you know, who's the best third player to complete that trio? And we saw Bull Duke look okay there for times. And we saw Slavkovsky is obviously a dream there, but then maybe you're going a little bit too top heavy. If you could keep Slavkovsky and Demidov together, and I think their chemistry was fantastic last season, right?
0: Yeah.
1: And that puts a little bit less pressure on the 2C position, which is still something that, you know, someone needs to grow into that role a little bit more, and have Kreider on that top line. I think that's a great fit. We saw it last year. I think he only scored 22 goals. His expected goals were a little bit closer to 28. And he's someone that generally is close or above expectations. So, yes, there's age-related impacts, of course. I still feel like, especially in that role, and if he could get any power play one time, which we'll see, it all depends on how they want to like distribute the wealth on that top unit. Like, that's a player that I could see putting up 25 goals because he has the speed, the skill, the size that top line could use, and he also has that net front presence.
0: When we talked about social media hate earlier, when he ran into Carey Price in the playoffs and Price was hurt, that kind of kicked, like, Kreider with the Rangers slid into Price, the whole thing. I think for years, I think up until, like, probably he signed with the Canadians, he was getting social media hate every time a Montreal fan was there, but now they love him. So that's, like, that's how
1: things
0: change.
1: What's your take on that? You're the goalie.
0: Two things. One, I played with Kreider. He plays hard. I think he was just driving the net 100 miles an hour. Two, I think the reason Carey Price's knee got all messed up is because his skate hit the post and the post didn't release. And that's where they got, if the post had released or if his skate had kicked in inside the post, nothing would have happened. It would have been just a collision. I think it had more to do with the angle, the skate, the heel hit the post and the post didn't release. That's what
1: and
0: I said.
1: And they opened
0: about
1: a moment for Dustin Tokarski. Never forget.
0: That's right.
2: Ticker.
0: Yep. Yeah.
2: Were the posts installed the right way?
0: Now the pegs are mandated the way that the league has done testing because of situations like that. So
2: I have so many more questions, but we're out of time, Shayna.
0: What?
2: I'm very sad
1: Our
2: about this.
1: Weekly Friday problem. Too many questions, too little time.
0: Well, we're back to doing Friday shows, so yes. Like, it's totally different. So, yes.
2: Shayna Goldman of The Athletic. You can see all of her work online. Shayna, see you again next week.
1: Thanks for having me.
2: And we are looking forward to seeing you and your whole family at games. 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
3: Not sure why it took us so long into training camp to delve into special teams, specifically the power play. But here we are, Marty. We're talking about it on day two.
4: And special teams.
3: It's a bigger point than it could or should be coming off of a 109-point season when you won a division and were fourth overall. But it was a sticking point.
4: Yes.
3: For a lot of people.
4: Very sticky.
3: Point of contention. Several ounces of frustration.
4: Page.
3: Right? Like the
4: Page.
3: Right.
4: What, did he have six power play goals last year? Like,
3: and that's
4: once
3: only,
4: a month. One a month until the last month.
3: And he never got it. Yes.
4: Never got it.
3: So much pressure that
4: so
3: month.
4: So much pressure. Get that power play. But that's what it was.
3: Matthew Fairburn posted on social the power play units this morning.
4: Mm-hmm.
3: I can confirm these because I was standing next to Matthew for the entirety of my time
4: at
3: practice this morning.
4: A spy at practice.
3: I was loving our conversation about everything Sabres related. And this is how it unfolded from a power play standpoint. Thompson, Dahlin, Doan, Benson, and Quinn on the first unit. Power, Kulik, Norris, Osland, and McLeod was unit two with Consta moving in and out and, you know, for McLeod, basically. So it was interesting, and I want your first take on this.
4: My first take is not so much who's on power play one and power play two, but who do Lindy Ruff feel like will have a big impact as a whole, right? Like,
3: yeah.
4: They've talked a lot about Jack Quinn, and we want Jack Quinn, and Jack Quinn, he's on power play one. I feel like they weren't lying to us when they were saying we want Jack Quinn to be a big impact. Look, you're on power play one. I'm a little concerned because Jack Quinn's a shooter, he's a righty. Tage Thompson's a shooter, he's a righty. Who gets that left flank spot? What happens? I like Tage in that spot. But Jack Quinn could be from the right side, a little bit like on the off wing. So, you know, but Quinn on the right, Benson and Doan bumper or front of the net, that's great. Like, I think that is going to be money right there. And if Rasmus Dahlin can shoot even more from the middle of the ice, that's going to be money. But on the second unit, again, Kulik on the unit is a guy that missed most of last year. And now, we feel like you're a power play guy. Osland, we are feeling like you're a power play guy. Hellenius, we're feeling like you could be a power play guy. Like, we're going to have you in and out of the power play mixing in right there. So I think, to me, that is very telling. So the other question is, do we need to put the little dots on Osland's name, like when we tweet about him? Because that is on his jersey now. I don't know. As it should be, right? Because it is the language, obviously.
3: Sorry, were you asking me what to do in a tweet?
4: Well, if I tweet Osland's name, do I need to put it in?
3: Yes, I haven't tweeted in years and have no plans to do so.
4: But I'm just saying, like, do we need to now add it because the Sabres added it on the jersey?
3: Yes.
4: Okay. I'm going to have, and Kulik, doesn't he have like a little something too in check?
3: More players than you would expect have things.
4: Well, absolutely.
3: Yes.
4: And coming from the French side of it, there's a lot of accents on the French side
3: that have been missing as well.
4: Have been missing. But also, you're not supposed to put accents on, what do you call it, big letters?
3: Uppercase?
4: Uppercase letters. Thank you. Lowercase, uppercase.
3: You and I are raised the
4: big
3: same
4: letters.
3: Way. Big and
4: big, big
3: little.
4: And small letters. You're not technically required to put accents in the French language on uppercase letters. So that's probably why when they put all uppercase letters in the back of the jersey, you don't put the accents. So that's another thing. Uppercase, lowercase. That's my two words of the day. Thank you for correcting me and knowing exactly what I meant. Because in French, it's majuscule for major and minuscule for minus.
3: Oh,
4: so
3: I love
4: that's
3: the
4: major,
3: yes.
4: Major letters, minus minor letters. So that's what it comes down to.
3: So for me, not that you asked, but the power play is...
4: I'm asking, yes. I want to know.
3: It's less about the personnel and more about the approach.
4: Okay.
3: And whether, because it has been talked about, their studying of power plays across the NHL and where areas led to success. I'm curious whether we see a I want to say very noticeable, but I'll settle for noticeable.
4: Okay.
3: I want to see if we get a noticeable.

0: change in attack points on the power play that become like, oh, this is the new identity of this group. They're working it to try to get it to here, so it gives you chance A, B, and C. Because often we see the B chance
1: yes.
0: as the putback, right?
1: The like finishing. The middle of the ice, especially for me on the power play. How do you utilize the middle of the ice? And I'm looking at my camera roll right now because there was a tweet or an Instagram post the other day. I can't find them. But I believe like it was a high number, like 85% of all goals mm-hmm. come from inside the dots.
0: Right.
1: But on the power play, often you want to work from the outside the dot, either the point or the one timer on the side. Mm-hmm. How do you get it to the middle? And right. is that the approach you're going to have now because you have Doan and Benson in the middle of the ice? Maybe you put Thompson in there as well. Mm-hmm. And how do you find the middle of the ice to take advantage of that?
0: Right. And especially from a unit two standpoint, like how different is the feel and the control and the pace of a power play when it's power getting more opportunity
1: yes.
0: as opposed to Dahlin. And obviously the first unit gets way more time, but like, can Owen Power establish himself as some sort of facilitator on the power, or does he end up being a shooter guy? What I found interesting, and because you know I've followed Östlund so much in this regard, and it started with his time with the Amherst, but even briefly showed itself last year, was when he was given power play opportunities, and he would be on his strong side up high in the mm-hmm. offensive zone as a left, like it looks so different because you almost always have a right shot in that position where he found himself on the ice.
1: Yes.
0: Today, he was in the more traditional for an off-wing position playing down low below the circle
1: okay.
0: on the second unit power play. So this is how it's all, you know, these are the early stages of the power play evolution. And it is, even though I joke about it being happening on day two, I find it really interesting.
1: So early in the show, I had my top five list of things I love about training camp, like the best things about training camp and the, you know, the compete, the battles mm-hmm. and the position battles or whatnot. I think there has to be a competition between the two units. And if I'm Lindy Ruff, I know that I have Tage Thompson on the first unit and Rasmus Dahlin on the first unit and Doan and Benson and Quinn. But look, if the first few preseason games, your unit is not connecting practice, it's not connecting, and the other one is, I wouldn't be like, as opposed to say game one in Columbus, we got a power play there. Owen Power, your unit with Norris
0: yeah.
1: and McLeod and Kulik and Östlund and maybe Hellenius or whatnot, get out there. Like, let's have that
0: love
1: competition
0: it.
1: Right now. We want to be good. Not, we want to be good in December. We want to be good in October. That's the way it goes.
0: It was super fun seeing Consta rotate in. So you had Yuri, Noah, and Consta on a second power play unit. Sabres Kids Club is
1: yes.
0: back. This is a great opportunity for young fans to stay connected with the team. 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Joke of the week.
1: Joke
0: is coming up.
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7: That's a joke. That's an absolute joke is what it is.
8: I've seen enough of this season.
7: I've seen enough of him that it's a joke. And we get a penalty on the play? That's a joke. That's the definition of a joke right there. Because he's reacting because he got hit and the officials don't see that? That is a joke. Suspend him. Get him out of the game. I've had enough of that. The joke is what it is.
9: This is awesome. I cannot wait for Friday for that moment. And Duffer, you know what's a joke?
10: What?
11: Joke.
10: What?
9: Joke. There you go. Okay. It's using the correct words. I mean, I'm not even, you know, English as a first language. And I know that sometimes repeating the same thing over and over again kind of waters down what you mean. So this is a clip from Dan Le Batard. 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
12: Instead of watching the second half, I went back and rewatched the first half so that I could do this with you guys. This is what Troy Aikman, the ESPN has the Super Bowl this year. This is what Troy Aikman said. The Denver roster is as deep as any in football. Reed understands as much as anyone in football that they've got to run the football. Pat Bryant had as good a camp as anyone in football. Denver has as deep a wide receiver room as anyone in football. Denver has as good a secondary as there is in all of football. Trent McDuffie is as good as anyone in all of football. That was the first quarter.
9: That was just the first quarter. Okay, in the first half.
10: And you wonder why I mute sports broadcast.
9: Exactly. So the joke is not Troy Aikman here. The joke is ESPN and your producers and your people not to go to Troy Aikman and say, listen, you said this situation is as good as anything in football, as good as 25 times in the broadcast. Now, let's cut it down to five. And you know what? When Chrisanne, our boss, was telling me when I took the job, and she's like, Mike Robitaille used to have a list on his paper of synonyms and adjectives to you. So you don't always use the same thing. Mm-hmm. So you can kind of go. And I thought that's brilliant, because if you say the same thing over and over, people are going to say, well, okay, he'll do a Bills game. Josh Allen is as good as any quarterback in football. I don't believe you, because you say that about everybody. Their water in Buffalo is as good as any water in football. Who

0: worse. Like, that is the joke of the week for me. That ESPN is not helping. Joke. That is not helping Troy Aikman avoid these moments.
1: Just don't excuse Troy from being part of the problem. If you aren't, my opinion, evaluating your own work on a regular basis, yes, noticing disturbing trends or unfortunate trends or even things that don't appear like a trend, you have to work on your own game.
0: Yes.
1: My thoughts.
0: But now, so somebody didn't watch the second half of football just to rewatch the first half to do that exercise. Awesome.
1: It could be a painful exercise. Yes. Trust me. This date in hockey history is incredible because it involves our good friend Nuzi Lalonde, who was the NHL's leading point getter, yes, in its first 3 years, one of the game's great goal scorers. He was traded to the Saskatoon Sheiks. Now, technically, it was not the Sheiks in the first year that they were the Crescents, but it became the Sheiks again of the old West Coast Hockey League. And this was a big deal because the rights to Aurel Joliat went along with
0: $3,500. $3,500 in 1922.
1: Looking at Nuzi's career, though, again today because of this trade was amazing. First year, 38 goals in 11 games, 27 goals in 15, 28 in 24, 27 in 18, 23 in 14. You get the idea. Incredible early pioneer of the game. Traded on this day
0: to the Saskatoon
1: Sheiks.
0: Edward Nuzi.
1: We go by Nuzi. Newsworthy, we hope, on Monday. Yes. Enjoy the blue and gold scrimmage tomorrow. We'll see you there.
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1: Oh, welcome on back. 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I'm Pat Boyle. Phone number to join the show, 310-840-4910. Apologies for the depression that I, you know, in the tone of my voice here, but Aaron Judge back on the injured list with a right calf strain, and the Yankee season is on the ropes. I mean, the Yankee season's in jeopardy. There's no other way to say it. Aaron Boone spoke today and said, "I don't know." Quote, "I don't have a timeline on him. He's on the IL now. I'm not going to predict anything. He's getting treated, and we'll see what transpires." Cody Bellinger said, quote, "It hurts. We all know he's the best hitter in the game, but for us in here, the mindset is that we're going to have to find a way. I think the talent in this locker room speaks for itself, and I'm fully confident that we have enough talent in here to go out and beat anybody." Just the way that Boone spoke and the way that Bellinger spoke, I mean, I'm hopeful. I'm usually a pretty optimistic guy. I'm hopeful. I'm not confident that Aaron Judge suits up the rest of this year. You know, and again, seemed like we avoided the worst of it when, you know, Judge initially said he wasn't going to get treatment. But whatever happened, he's on the 10-day IL now, and it's a right calf strain. And he's on the 10-day IL. So again, they could backdate this, the Yankees could, to Thursday. And the earliest Judge could return is the regular season finale on September 27th. Unlikely they would do that. And unless they catch the Tampa Bay Rays, which again, very, very unlikely. Let's see what the Tampa Bay Rays are doing right now. They're losing to the Red Sox, so that's good. But the Yankees are playing the Diamondbacks, who are fighting for their playoff lives. The Yankees entered today 5 games back. So even if the Red Sox hold on, it would be 4.5. Yankees have to win a minimum of 2 out of 3. Like, they got to hope that it's a 2-game difference when they play the Rays for a 4-game set next week. And even then, without Aaron Judge and the way that they've played Tampa Bay over the years, I'm not confident that Yankees win 3 out of 4 or, God forbid, sweep and completely take over the division. So in all likelihood, they're going to be in the wild card round, which starts in less than 2 weeks from now. The wild card round is Tuesday, Wednesday, Thursday, September 29th, the 30th, and October 1st.

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0: done before. I've done this. What are you laughing at?
1: Just a comment. Drunkle writes it. Seems like his girl might become available. she's hitting the transfer portal, I think.
0: That's right. She is. This guy crashed his truck because he was trying to put on deodorant while driving up the highway. He was trying to do that. Now, I've done that before. Now, I didn't crash my car while doing it. You know, I didn't do that. But it was about 7 o'clock in the morning when he did this. And they say, according to the troopers, there's a 22-year-old male doing this. He was in a GMC truck, big truck. And, following the impact, the truck came to an abrupt stop. You might say, and it hit one of those median concrete walls. Not good, but hey, he was fresh. He was fresh afterwards. And that counts for something.
1: It does. Garrett in Tennessee, you got the last word of the show. You got 30 seconds. What do you got, Garrett?
2: Okay. I was at the club.
1: Yeah.
2: I got invited out to karaoke.
1: Whoa.
2: Poor chicks won me. Clutched up.
1: What?
2: Didn't sing my song. My songs got skipped. Went home with all four of them. That's all right.
1: There we go.
2: Going home right
0: my
2: now.
0: Guy.
1: Hey, shout out to you, man. Shout out to the late. Go Vols. Are you a
2: go
1: Tennessee
2: Vols,
1: fan?
2: Baby.
1: Hey,
2: go
1: here
2: Vols.
1: We go. Let's close things the right way. Rocky Top, you'll always be
2: home
1: sweet home to me. Good old Rocky Top. Rocky Top, Tennessee. There goes Garrett.
2: Attaboy.
1: There he goes. Attaboy to you. There goes Garrett, Tennessee. We covered the gamut in this segment. Shout out to that guy. Four? Did he say four?
0: Yep.
1: And they're all listening to this show on the ride back?
0: What's up, ladies?
1: It's happening.
0: Have a good time tonight.
1: This has been Westwood One Sports Night.
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Some family members, at least. 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
5: Hi, everybody, and welcome to On Target with your host, Penny Wolfgang. We're here every week, and we talk about subjects that we think are interesting and important and cultural sometimes for most of us who live in the Western New York community. As you know, I am obsessed with the theater, but there are other forms of cultural activities that we should talk about and that we should be aware of. And one of them is paintings, or what do you call art that's not theater, and that's like paintings and portraits and other forms of material art. Mm. And so I know about this group because of my friend Nancy Sanders, my dear friend. She has been involved with a group known as the Buffalo Society of Artists for many years. And I was so interested when she told me about all the members and that there's so much visual art here and artists here in Western New York that we are sort of not aware of. I think we talk, as I said, I talk about the theater all the time, and we really don't talk enough about the other forms of art. So we have in the studio with us today Tammy Fuller, who is a member of this group, and she is a very well-known artist and has other artistic talents, which we're going to talk about. Tammy, I can't believe all the artistic talents that I read about that you have. Thank you for joining us today. I just want to say, when I'm describing the Buffalo Society of Artists, I don't know if you're just a member. I don't mean just a member, but if there's like a hierarchy of like people that run it, or if you're just involved.
6: Oh, certainly. Well, thank you for having me, first of all. I am currently the sitting president of the board.
5: Oh, there you go.
6: So the Buffalo Society of Artists was founded in 1891.
5: What?
6: Yeah, seriously, 135 years we've been. We actually predate the AKG. So we were formed then, and for years it existed as a private art society centered around visual arts, to answer your question in the introduction.
5: Thank you. I'm going to write that down. Visual arts.
6: Visual arts.
5: Okay.
6: And most specifically, fine art. So within the broad category of visual art, you have a number of different disciplines or attitudes, but the society really focuses on fine execution. For years, for many, many years, it functioned as a private society until a transition in 2017 to a 501c3 not-for-profit. And since then, we've been working to further the society's reach to become less insular and more altruistic, and to be a greater voice of support for the broader Buffalo arts community.
5: Well, what do you have to do, or what talent do you have to have, I guess, to become a member?
6: Our jurying is fairly rigorous. We take great pride in helping to further artists that we consider working at the pinnacles of their career. So we're really looking for artists who have a cohesive narrative, a clear language of expression, a mastery of their particular

0: particular mediums, be it painting, be it sculpture, be it fiber, be it drawing or any of the various paper arts. We want a good idea of fit and finish, where, you know, you've got attention to framing. You know how to not only express yourself and express yourself intentionally, but also have an understanding of how to move in those places and present your work professionally.
1: So when maybe people don't understand, I do, because I've interviewed people during the Allentown Art Show, when you say you have to have a body of work and it's like juried or experts look at it.
0: Yes. So we actually, our jurying is coming up right now. We're in jurying season, as a matter of fact. Right now, our websites are accepting submissions of artists that want to be reviewed by the jury panel. And those applications are open through the 2nd of October. So every year we convene a six jury panel of a combination of arts professionals. It's a combination of BSA members. And then also we solicit impartial voices and perspectives from within the broader community to make sure that our critique and our jurying is balanced and fair and not insular. So this year we're joined by Christina Buscarino from the Hunt Residence Program, as well as Parrish Gibbons, who's the executive director of Hall Walls Contemporary Arts Center, with a number of other people as well. So we convene that panel. We have an online jurying system where artists submit their digitals and CVs and accoutrements and so forth. And then we have a physical jurying that happens on the 9th of October, where they cloister. Very fun old-time institution word. They cloister the jury, and the artists submit their work, and then they're reviewed, and then they make their decisions.
1: That is really rigorous, and you have to have. Do you have to to become a member? Have you had to have shows, or had you had shown your work other places before?
0: Well, generally speaking, I can't speak for the criteria of the jury. Being a president, I'm excluded from any sort of involvement in that machinery. I keep myself separate. But we are looking for artists who have shown, at least to an extent, where they can say that they're familiar with the exhibition environment. One of our requirements is a CV that shows an exhibition history.

0: being here at one of our ARC institutions. But generally speaking, we are here to further and center the work of the Buffalo artist.
1: Now, it is amazing to me who cannot draw within the lines, draw by number or anything. It is amazing how much talent, how many people in this community have so much talent in many of the areas that you're talking about, you know, as far as like visual arts. I mean, and we're going to talk about that. There's just a lot. How is that possible?
0: We are, Buffalo is such an underdog in so many respects. You know, I think sometimes we don't take ourselves seriously as well as we should, because we're surprised that there's so many artists of talent working within our community. But honestly, of course there are. We're Buffalo. We're gritty and we're tenacious and we dig in and we apply ourselves to whatever catches our eye and we own it. So we have a wonderful, wonderful, talented body of artists, and I don't think that we are perhaps loud enough about what we do, because that's also the perpetual struggle of the working artist. You're working, you're creating the work, and then you also have to promote yourself and be loud about what you do at the same time, which is exhausting.
1: It's probably a lot, as much work. What about like training? Are there places in Buffalo where schools or places that supply the training that people, artists in these different fields need to be qualified, for example, for the Society of Artists?
0: Sure. Well, I mean, first of all, I'd like to dispel the notion that you must have technical training in order to be a good artist, whatever that air quote word means. I, for instance, don't have professional training. I'm self-taught. And I know that a number of very successful artists within our organization and the community can say the same thing. But as far as institutional training, obviously University at Buffalo has a beautiful arts program. You know, we're really lucky to have all of the education. There are a number of really powerful small arts education that pop up. Locust Street Art is a bastion of the arts education community for years and years. Buffalo Art Studio has a really compelling at request arts curriculum that you can sign up for. And there are some coming up all the time. The Roycroft Campus, I'm a teaching artist, so I'm involved with the Roycroft Campus. Western New York Book Arts Center is a powerhouse of education. So there are a lot of different educational opportunities we can avail ourselves of here.
1: Okay, so I wanted to talk a lot about you. And Tammy Fuller, who is my guest, is the, as we just found out, the president of the Buffalo Society of Artists, and which I just found out was founded like a really long time ago here in Western New York. They must have information about you at my Buffalo History Museum. I'm sure they do. You know, mm-hmm. So I want to ask you, like, if you could explain to our listeners what it means. It says that you are a studio fiber artist specializing in abstract woven form, felt, and soft sculpture. I give up. Okay. The stage is yours.
0: So the concept of a studio fiber artist in our world, you know, there's a studio artist is someone who has devoted themselves to a dedicated studio practice, be that a public studio or a specific capsule of a creative space. You know, you hear a lot about people referring to themselves as a studio painter. So the delineation between me being a fiber artist, specifically a studio fiber artist, means that I am not one of those artists that's out there. I don't knit. I don't crochet. I'm not involved. I mean, I can, and I teach it, and it's fun, and I do it recreationally, but it's not a part of my professional practice as an artist. I was raised on a sheep farm, actually, the daughter of a a sheep farmer.
1: Is there such a thing here? Is it in Western New York?
0: Oh, there's a vibrant
1: okay, now
0: sheep,
1: I'm really
0: sheep
1: showing
0: community
1: my
0: here.
1: Ignorance. Honestly?
0: Mm-hmm, sure. It's not as well connected as we would hope, but there's a wonderful community. We have the Western New York Fiber Arts Festival coming up.

0: in East Aurora at the end of September. And it's the second largest fiber festival, I believe, in New York State. We're very lucky to have that because we lost a lot of them post-COVID. But we have a really strong community here. So being raised in that environment, that very agrarian, useful goods economy environment, I was trained by artisanal weavers and how to care for sheep, how to be involved with the animal, and how to learn how to make useful. I got my training as a textile weaver. I hated it. I hated every minute of it. There was so much math, and there was so much expectation, and there was so much rigidity. As a teenager, of course, you know, we rebel against that. So I left and went out into the world and to pursue my own way. And I kind of found my way back to fiber on my own terms in my late 20s when I started to have a family. And I picked up weaving again, but on the terms that I refuse to make useful goods. I will only make useless things. So the concept of abstract woven form refers to taking a very traditional, linear, orthodoxy rooted medium, and then I deliberately disintegrate. I weave structure and then I reduce it. I abstract it. I degrade it. I explore the dissolution of the fibers instead of the intersection. And then I also use wet felt, which is a technique that marries friction, abrasion, and moisture to use the cuticle formation of wool to basically marry and join and sculpt with wool. And sometimes I'll use silk in that as well. So I'm doing a lot of very strange things with a very common material in my studio.
1: And then what do you do once the piece is completed? Is it like framed or, okay, explain.
0: Sure.
1: I'm just guessing.
0: Sure. Well, each piece is different. So I do some work on a 2D format where its eventual outcome is framed for wall. I also do a number of, I really enjoy hanging installation or 3D sculpture that embodies a certain institutional space. And those sorts of projects require a lot of complicated rigging, perhaps some hardware and thoughts about installation. It's actually how I got involved with the Roycrofters. I started mentoring with a master artisan in wood to learn how to make my own frames, because making non-standard or unusual pieces of work meant that I was bankrupting myself trying to do custom framework or figure out how. So there's a lot that goes into completing each piece, and each piece's construction and framing and presentation is as much a part of that work as the actual creation of the sculpture. So it's very involved.
1: How long does it take you to produce each piece?
0: It really depends. It really depends. There are some lightning strike pieces that just come together in an afternoon and it feels like you're on fire and you channel down something that doesn't actually belong to you. Those are great. And then there are some pieces that, you know, I worry away at them over months or sometimes years until the final narrative emerges. But I would say, on average, it takes me between 2 and 3 months to really do a proper piece of work that really reflects what I'm trying to say.
1: I just want to interrupt for a moment in case you just tuned in. You're listening to On Target with your host, Penny Wolfgang, and our guest today is Tammy Fuller, who is the president of the Buffalo Society of Artists. And she is one of the pillars of the Buffalo artistic communities in various forms. And also, I didn't ask you this, but we'll talk about it. So you are based in East Aurora?
0: I am.
1: And does that mean you have a studio there?
0: I don't have a studio in East Aurora at present. When I took on the various administration roles that I take right now, I didn't have the bandwidth to maintain a public studio. So right now my studio is from my home. But I did enjoy a beautiful studio right in East Aurora, and I'm really anxious to get back to that when things settle down a bit.
1: Well, now it seems that you have decided, or not now, but in a while before, to share your talent.

0: and what you do and what you've learned with young people. So tell us a little bit about how you're doing that and where.
1: Sure. Well, I got my start as an art. When you're a working artist, you do have to have multiple streams, you know, to keep yourself solvent and keep yourself relevant and prominent. And one of the things that I started doing early on is I started cultivating a teaching practice. So my main income comes from teaching, and that allows me to create without the fear or the strain or burden of whether or not my work is sellable, which I think is important to me especially. So I teach all over the state, and I through those relationships with different institutions, I started working with different nonprofits. And when you start to work in the nonprofit space, you get a really good sense of just how important it is to cultivate those up-and-coming talent and that those generations of artists that have so much talent. And unless you are financially equipped to undertake a formal instruction for an art degree, there's a lot that goes into presenting yourself professionally that you really have to figure out on your own. You know, how to create a CV, for example, how to have a portfolio, how to maintain that portfolio, how to work within the network of people, how to make good choices, and those are the sorts of things that we try to do with the BSA. Since I've been coming on, we've done two very significant mentorship programs in 24 and 25 that helped further that, and we're looking forward to doing more. The Viewpoints mentorship was a really powerful program, and we're looking forward to hopefully doing that again in 2027.
0: Well, this is so funny because we talked about this a while ago, how much talent there is in Western New York, but obviously people need like help and training, and you know, this is where you come in, which is really important. It wouldn't be just fiber, for example, when you're training people. It's other kinds of arts as well.
1: Oh, absolutely. The BSA is a multimedia organization. We have artists working in every discipline that's out there.
0: Medium. What are some of the other mediums that people are working in?
1: Well, obviously, you have your traditional oil painters. You have your acrylic painters. We have sculptors. We have drawing. We have marbling. We have... we have a lot of more and more. We have a lot of fiber. We also have some tactile art making, where we have one artist in particular who's very well known as well, Carrie Ackett, who's actually our chair of exhibitions, cuts and reduces Tyvek and paper to create kind of multi-layered sculptural installations. She's got work at the new Highmark Stadium. So we have every medium that you could possibly consider is represented within the exhibiting body of the society.
0: You said the magic word on my show, Highmark Stadium.
1: Oh, right, of course.
0: Because there is art. There is art there that people should know about, local.
1: Absolutely, yeah. Absolutely. I think that's wonderful that they took the initiative to make sure that the arts were represented within that space. The Bills take up so much of our cultural bandwidth here in Buffalo, and sometimes, as much as we love the Bills, of course, sometimes it can feel like we're trying really hard to make our voice heard. So it was really wonderful to see artists being invited intentionally into that space, and I'm really looking forward to seeing where that goes.
0: Right, so there's other artists in this world besides Josh Allen. We want everyone to know that.
1: Absolutely.
0: I wanted to also mention, you mentioned the Roycroft, and that's so important to all of us here in Western New York as an institution and as something part of our history. So, you know, I wanted to ask you what your association is and what they're doing.
1: Oh, sure. So I am the executive director of the Roycrofters at Large. And so the Roycrofters at Large is a 501c3. It is a nonprofit that it founded the Roycroft Renaissance. So as you move about in the Western New York cultural landscape, you may see a single R mark or a double R mark. So the double R represents the Roycroft Renaissance. And what happened, we're actually celebrating our 50th anniversary this year. In 1976, it was founded by a group of conservationists, and actually Elbert Hubbard's granddaughter was one of those founding members, who took it upon themselves to make sure that the Roycroft campus and the Inn complex in East Aurora were restored, because at that time it was in complete disrepair. So those founding members were responsible for the landmark and the historic designation and the preservation and eventual reopening of the campus complex. And so in this day and age, to make it easier for everyone to understand, the Roycroft campus stewards the real estate associated with that. And the RALA, as we're colloquially referred to, stewards the art movement. So we were the American Arts and Crafts Movement. Now is not a thing of the past. It's very much current. We have almost 100 modern Roycroft masters and artisans working all across the United States and Canada that are preserving and innovating and evolving Hubbard's ideals now in the current art space, which is really powerful.
0: What I think is amazing and important is that people here in Western New York kind of take it for granted, but it's known in the whole world, probably.
1: Oh, absolutely. It's a powerful, powerful statement on all sorts of things. The arts and crafts movement that was born in East Aurora, of all places, which is still so strange to think about, is really actually perhaps more relevant now than ever, and in a way that we may not think about, is that it's important to remember that the arts and crafts Roycroft movement was part of a larger movement that was founded in the roots of labor rights and labor reform. It was a late stage evolution of the Romantic movement, and you had at that time this rise of industry, this rise of technology, this mass mechanization of manufacture and artistic sentiment that was supplanting the spirit of handmade. And so there was a little bit of a Luddite sort of sentiment that wove its way through. But fundamentally, it had to do that the arts and crafts was a rejection of defiance of the mechanization, and a return to the hand and soul of the human-centered art making. And now we see the same sort of thing happening now, where we have the rise of AI and AI-generated art, and these new digital tools and digital interference, and the concept of whether content creation is the same as art making on the digital front. So you have this burgeoning kind of love affair that the modern artist has to have with returning to the hands, and you see it in the audience as well, where people are returning more to analog art making and collage, and where you're really getting your hands into things, fiber, sculpture, painting, drawing out the soul of something, and kind of a rejection, and just not necessarily a rejection, because that's not a great word, but an awareness of the importance of balancing those things. So it's really cool to be an artist in this space at this particular moment with that perspective.
0: It must be, and also it's one of those things where everything old is new again, and things go in cycles. And now, like you said, they were worried about mechanization taking over, and now we're worried about AI taking over. Mm. But nothing will ever replace the human soul, obviously, that's behind the work that you're talking about.
1: I hope so. I do believe that. It's so important. But it's the good fight, right?
0: I don't know. But you are certainly doing it. Tammy, where can people get information about the Buffalo Society of Artists and about you?
1: So the Buffalo Society of Artists has a great website. It's buffalosocietyofartists.org. We're also active on social media channels. We have a very, very active Facebook page. Nancy Sanders is responsible for doing such a great job on that. And then we also have a presence on Instagram. Both of those are Buffalo Society of Artists. And as far as me, I am on Instagram as Bluebird Studio. And that's Bluebird with no E. So it's basically Blubbird. studio. And that's where you can find information on us.
0: Well, thank you so much. It's great talking to you. And thank you for the millionth time, Nancy, for suggesting that I get to meet you and talk to you. And we appreciate all of you listening, of course, every week to On Target. We look forward to being with you. And I'll be here next week. Same time, same station that you're listening to. Have a good week. Bye now.
2: 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If you have any comments or suggestions, please write to Penny Wolfgang at 500 Corporate Parkway, Suite 200, Amherst, New York, 14226.

0: This is On Target with Penny Wolfgang, a program that takes an inside look at what is happening in Western New York with news, features, and special guests. Now, here's your host, Penny Wolfgang.
1: Hi, everybody, and welcome to On Target with your host, Penny Wolfgang. We are here every week, and we talk about subjects that we think are interesting and important and topical for all of us who live here in the Western New York community. We always want to tell you about the wonderful, important groups that are doing so much to help our citizens here in Western New York. And one of those groups is called, it's Childhood Cancer Awareness Month, but what's the name of the group?
2: So I am a part of Shine Gold, which is a campaign within Hope Rises.
1: Okay, I got the Hope Rises, but, well, let me fill you in, guys. We're talking to Kate Glazer about, she's the Hope Rises founder, and we're going to be talking about an event and a group that is involved with helping children that have cancer, basically. And, Kate, I just know how long you've been involved in that, but I want to start out by asking you, and I talk about Kate Glazer because we all know her. She's been such an important community figure here in Western New York and helped so many organizations and so many charities, and we're grateful for all that you do, Kate.
2: Oh, thank you, Penny.
1: For the community. So let me ask you, what is Hope Rises?
2: Sure. So
1: Hope, it's a mystery.
2: Well, I will tell you all about it. So Hope Rises was started as just an idea for writing a blog. So it was initially just a good news blog and telling good stories of Western New York. But beyond Western New York, there's so much good going on in the world, but it gets overshadowed by the bad stuff, right? There's always talk of things negative in the world. So the idea for Hope Rises is a community of do-gooders, people who want to give back or people who are inspired by good stories. So as a former TV journalist, that's how I met you, and that's how I came to know you as an amazing figure in Western New York. I left the news business. I went on to work for Mercy Flight. I went on to work for the Make-A-Wish Foundation. I wanted to start something where people could come, get inspired, learn how to give back, and be a part of something. Then in 2021, so we had the brand going for a couple of years, we actually made it into a 501c3 nonprofit in 2021. Since then, we've raised over $1.5 million for Western New York. We keep all the money local. We are all volunteers. There's no one that sort of works for Hope Rises. We're just people doing good things, wanting to give back to inspire others. Now, we do that through a lot of different projects. We help kids fighting cancer. We help the military. We help first responders. We go into nursing homes and we do like amazing projects with those who are elderly. We help provide therapy dogs for police departments across Western New York. We provide food and diaper needs for families in need on the east side and west side of Buffalo. Our legacy of giving is not just children fighting cancer, but we do a big campaign within September, which is Childhood Cancer Awareness Month, because we feel the need to raise the flag about children fighting cancer. The reason I'm so passionate about that is because my sister, when she was three, she was diagnosed with kidney cancer. My dad found a tumor, a hard tumor in her stomach area, and we later learned it was Wilms' tumor. I saw how pediatric cancer affected my family and how it had long-term impact, not just when my sister was fighting and receiving chemo, but even after, how pediatric cancer can break up families. It can destroy marriages. It can leave families in debt. It doesn't discriminate. It's the most horrendous disease that someone can go through. And for a child to have to fight that, there needs to be more that's done. Only 4% of federal funding for all cancers is allocated to pediatric cancer. I don't think people realize that.
1: No.
2: A lot of it goes to other cancers, which is important too. I'm not saying that other cancer research is not important. I want to stress that, but I do feel like we need to do more as a society to help children fighting cancer. No one wants to talk about it. No one wants to see a child going through what they go through, but we can come across as a hope-filled mission to give hope and joy and sort of like a future for these children. So we are just raising the flag. We're helping a lot of organizations that are doing this work year round. We help raise a lot of money for Western New York pediatric cancer organizations, and that's what Shine Gold is all about.
1: What are some of the other, well, you mentioned already, but that so many other charities that are so worthwhile that you have helped. What are some of them, and how did you decide? How do you decide who is going to need and get the help?
2: So we started our very first year, so we're going on our fifth year. We have raised over $600,000 for pediatric cancer, and all the money stays local. We do not push it outside of Western New York. The very first year, we picked four organizations that we love. They're doing good work, and we said, let's try to raise money for you. So not just have events around families or turn Niagara Falls gold, because we do a lot of awareness campaigns and events and stuff like that for families, but we wanted to have a tangible result of Shine Gold. So we wanted to be able to raise money. So the very first year, we raised $72,000. My goal was initially 10 grand, just to give every organization $2,500. We were able to write checks for $18,000 for every organization that we touched that very first year. And examples include Pump Pediatric Cancer Collaborative, their good work that they do. We have helped Hope Totes. We have helped Camp Good Days. We are currently helping the Make-A-Wish Foundation. We help a lot of smaller organizations that maybe you don't know about. Special Spaces is one of them. We have helped Kevin Guesthouse, providing, you know, housing needs for those who are going over to the hospitals. We have been able to help an organization called Liam's Legacy. Liam was a little boy who passed away about 2 years ago from pediatric cancer, but his mission is to provide parking vouchers and pajamas for kids that are fighting cancer. Because when you go to the hospital, people don't realize that you have to pay for parking.
1: Oh my gosh, who would have thought of that?
2: And parking is expensive. We're talking $30 a day. Now, that may not sound like a lot, but when you add up how many days you're in the hospital and you're already paying for medical bills and food and anything else your child needs, that adds up fast. When Liam passed away, they pulled out of the parking garage at the hospital and they owed hundreds of dollars for their parking needs. And Liam's family said, we will never let that happen again. We'll never have a family experience having to pay for parking after losing a child to cancer. So part of our money this year will go towards parking vouchers for these families so they don't have to worry about that. I am so proud. We're in our fifth year, $600,000 raised, many, many people affected. We have a huge event on September 30th this year at Fox Valley Country Club. We inspire, you know, not just people impacted by pediatric cancer, but the entire community to come out. If you're passionate about kids and you want to help give back to kids who are sick in our community, it's a beautiful event to kind of honor these children. Now, when I say it's a kids' party with adults invited. The reason we make it that way is because we want the kids to feel like they're the special ones in the room. It's not a traditional gala. You're not dressing up in a ball gown and getting a babysitter for your children. Those events are great, but this event is all about, you know, the cotton candy show, the bubble show, the beautiful program, the fireworks by Skylighters that ends the night. We have cocktails, hors d'oeuvres. We have a bunch of activities, but we also allow the organizations to get up there and share what they're doing in the community. And when I talked to you about little Liam, your face just melted because his parents will be speaking at that event. It's going to be a hard one to hear, but we can't ignore that pediatric cancer is happening. It is. There's hundreds of kids impacted every single year. So for us, it's something that we can do with our platform to give back.
1: You know, when we talk about, you know, the name pediatric cancer, what you're really talking about is young people. I don't know what the age is you consider as part of pediatric cancer.
2: I would say up until 21 years because because we even, you know, support children who are 19. I mean, I could still consider that a child, right? So, we will support any child from baby onward, and there are babies diagnosed with cancer that we have supported. So we will support up through 21, but even after that, there are organizations like Kaylee's Kindness that are helping girls even past 21. Because when pediatric cancer happens, a lot of times there's long-term impact. Sometimes girls can't have babies because of the treatment that they went through. So they have a lot of fertility issues. And that's something that's really hard for them to grasp. So there's organizations like Kaylee's Kindness, who we've supported with Shine Gold as well, and they provide that practical and mental support for these girls. Because, like I said, pediatric cancer is not just in the moment, it's a long-term impact. Even families, they talk about that five-year mark, right? Until a child reaches that five-year mark after diagnosis or after their treatment ends, there's a lot of chances for relapse for a child to be re-diagnosed. So when you hit that 5 year and you ring the bell and everything's great, that's wonderful. But before the 5 year mark, there's a significant chance, depending on the cancer that you fight, that you could relapse. So there's a lot of anxiety with these families. Every scan they go back, every time they go back to the hospital, will it come back? So there's a lot of PTSD when it comes to cancer as well.
1: Have you seen a lot of improvements, medical improvements? Because everyone always says, that cancer, that's the worst diagnosis that you can hear, and how it definitely the diagnosis, no, even adults, but especially with children. But in the last, since you've been doing this, for example, have you seen a lot of improvements in medicine where they've come up with different treatments that are prolonging life or eliminating cancer in some cases?
2: I think there are some there's definitely improvements on treatment, but there's still a long way to go for sure. I can't speak from the medical side because I'm not a medical expert, but just from my experience in talking to families and talking to these professionals who work at Roswell and Golisano, there are a lot of different diagnoses that have hope, but there's a lot that don't have hope, right? The brain cancers or, some of the, I don't want to say harder diagnosis because every cancer diagnosis is hard, right? There's no harder diagnosis, but I do feel like there are some options for children, depending on the cancer that they receive, that there is hope. But for instance, DIPG, which is a form of brain cancer, it is inoperable. There is no option for treatment. I mean, you can prolong and you can try to help your child live a little bit longer. But typically when a child is diagnosed with DIPG, which I've seen a lot of different kids from our area diagnosed, they receive 6 months to live after diagnosis. So that clock is ticking once you hit that you hear those dreaded words. And there are families that are hearing these words in our community. And like I said, we can go on and live our lives and pretend like it's not happening, but it is, and we need to do more. The more awareness that we raise the flag around pediatric cancer, the more opportunities for increased funding, increased research, and increased hope. And that's the goal, is that yellow ribbon, okay? So everyone knows the pink ribbon. It's important for breast cancer, and I'm not knocking that. But in September, right before October, is Pediatric Cancer Awareness Month, and that ribbon is yellow or gold. So it is our mission to spread that ribbon around Western New York. And also, we just had Niagara Falls go gold on Saturday night. It was beautiful to see that beautiful, mighty Niagara go gold for these kids. They deserve that as much as any other cancer diagnosis.
1: Now, what you're dealing with is twofold, in a sense. First, you have to help or think about what you can do for the child. And then the other part, of course, is the parents or the family. So that is what you, like all your different groups, are trying to address.
2: Absolutely. We actually, through funding last year, there's an organization called Keeley Cares for Kids, and now Keeley is a cancer warrior herself, and her family started a 501c3. And with our funding last year, we were able to write a check for $47,000 for that organization. And for a small organization, that's a lot of money, right? So that may not be a lot for some, but for a smaller organization, $47,000 could be your yearly budget, right? So with our funding, we were able to help them start the Brave Sidekicks. Brave Sidekicks is an organization that I love, and it's specifically for siblings only, siblings of cancer warriors. Now, as a sibling of a cancer warrior, I can appreciate that because a lot of times, rightfully so, the child fighting cancer gets priority. They are the ones that right. are in the fight of their lives. But what about the siblings that sometimes can get left behind? Not intentionally, unintentionally, right? So it's not intentional to leave a sibling behind, but it happens because all of your stress and worry goes towards the child fighting cancer. So this organization specifically is literally for the siblings to have fun and go on events together and bond together as siblings of cancer warriors. So I just feel so proud that the money we raised last year is helping to start a program specifically for siblings. So that's the important part is there's a lot of mental health support when we talk about our funding, and there's a lot of support for the entire family, not just the child fighting cancer.
1: Now, people may be, I just want to interrupt for a moment. In case you just tuned in, you're listening to On Target with your host, Penny Wolfgang, and our guest today is Kate Glaser, the founder of Hope Rises, and that is what we are talking about today. And you know what? Did you tell us what your background is in storytelling, how you got to? I forgot to ask you that.
2: That's okay. So I was a TV journalist ever since I was 19, though I probably thought I was a journalist much sooner. I always wanted to be a journalist. I think for me, and I think, Penny, you'll appreciate this because you know how much the media can really help a community depending on what they do. But I wanted to have a career in helping people through the power of storytelling. So when you can rally people around a good story, a lot of times things can be done. So that's the power of journalism, right? It can either help or it can distract, right? So for me, I wanted to go into TV journalism because I knew I could have a voice for those who may not have a voice and to bring about stories that needed attention. So TV journalist for 8 years, I had a very stressful career in TV news. It is not an easy career by any means. I was very young. I worked early mornings. I didn't get paid a ton, but I loved what I did. I jumped over to the nonprofit sector because I was looking for more of that grounding, sort of that 9-to-5 job where I could really leave my work behind. However, that does not happen in nonprofit work. So. No. I will tell you, I love what I do. I love the fact that I can blend both storytelling with Hope Rises with my nonprofit now, and I also run a marketing company. So that's how I make my money. That's how I'm able to put food on the table. I have 3 young kids. I love to do everything I can with them. So I run a full-time marketing company. So I'm a very busy person, but I do feel like everyone that I work with sort of tries to see how they can get involved in giving back through Hope Rises.
1: You know, when you were talking about the effect of childhood cancer when a child is diagnosed, we talked about just now the siblings, but which are totally forgotten until you mentioned it, that, you know, the other sibling gets, or more than one, get totally ignored because all the focus is on the child. However, you did point out how it can affect the parents, and so sadly, so many end in separation or divorce. I'm not sure why it is, but I think there's like feeling of guilt or blame, you would know, but it does have all these ramifications.
2: Yeah, I think the stress that families go under when there's a diagnosis of cancer, especially a pediatric cancer diagnosis, you know, it's hard enough for adults to fight cancer, but for a child and what they go through, and sometimes they don't have a lot of treatment options, it's very stressful for parents, right? And a lot of times one parent has to quit their jobs to be able to go into the hospital with their child every single day. So you're receiving the financial strain of pediatric cancer diagnosis. Then there's PTSD on top of that. And then there's the mental health sort of impact where it's affecting the mom, the dad, the grandparents, the neighbors, the siblings, the aunts, uncles. It's not just that child. So when we think about support, we think about the entire family and how we can put money into organizations that are thinking about every angle of the pediatric cancer diagnosis, not just the warrior themselves.
1: Now, people may be thinking, well, we have Roswell and we have Galisano, and aren't they, don't they cover all of these? And they're, and definitely always we hear about them raising money and fundraisers that they have for the for both these good, you know, great hospitals that we have here, mm-hmm. and organizations. Mm-hmm. So people may be thinking, well, why do we need anything else, right?
2: Mm-hmm. Yeah. Well, I think that they are focused on saving lives, right? So they are focused on the treatment, the chemo, the radiation. Sometimes a child is faced with other illnesses, not just the pediatric cancer, but there's side effects that can be life-threatening for these children that I've learned through my years. So their focus is research, treatment, making sure that the child survives, right?
1: Medical. Basically medical.
2: Yes. That's, yeah. But they can only go so far. And so we're super excited, actually, this year. We are so excited. We're going to be setting up a fund, a long-term fund through Galisano and through Roswell, through the social work department, where we can actually pay for bills and pay for groceries and pay for anything that's needed for the family. So a part of the money raised this year will go towards a Shine Gold Fund, where families can actually get the support they need from a bill standpoint, from a mortgage and rent standpoint. And it's going to be set up through these social workers at these hospitals because they know the families best. They are in touch with them. So we're going to lean into them. But yeah, we are just, I think there's a lot of things until you're in the pediatric cancer diagnosis that you don't realize is happening. But from my perspective, seeing what these organizations do and how they support, it's just life-changing for these children. It's not just life-saving. It's life-changing for them. And that's why all these peer support groups are so important.
1: Now, you did mention, without my asking, because you are a terrific storyteller and media person, the event that you are, that we're talking about. But I think maybe just to talk about it a little bit again, the day, how people can get tickets and things like that.
2: Okay. Well, tickets are running low. So if you want to get tickets, go to HopeRisesNews.com. Right on the main page is the Shine Gold for the Kids banner. You click that. We keep ticket prices very low. So you get a full night of food and drinks and entertainment for $75 for adults and only $10 for kids. And we do dinner for them. We do tons of entertainment. And our friend Matt from Skylighters, he is a terrific.
1: We love Matt.
2: We love Matt. Big shout out to Skylighters.
1: And to the fireworks, yes, that he does for everybody in the community.
2: He's fantastic. So he donates a 20-minute fireworks show for us to end on. And what a way to end on, aside from looking into the sky and seeing all the gold fireworks. And that is a perfect way to end and celebrate these kids. And we are just so honored. We have about 40 pediatric cancer families coming this year. It's a very popular event for them. We don't charge them to come. We just want to honor them. And then we obviously invite the community to come as well.
1: Did I miss hearing where it is?
2: It's at Fox Valley Country Club. Oh,
1: yes,
2: in
1: said
2: Lancaster.
1: It once. We'll have to say,
2: yep,
1: it again.
2: Of,
1: yeah,
2: course, from 6 to 9 p.m. It's a Wednesday on September 30th. So we invite you out. If pediatric cancer has touched your life, come on out. We're open door. We would love to welcome you. If it has not touched your life, but you do want to impact and support, you can go on and make a donation. If you can't attend the event, our goal is $100,000 every single year. Last year, we raised $184,000. So we are just grateful for any money raised.
1: Just at this event?
2: Yes.
1: Or, oh my gosh, that's amazing, because I think you do other things during the year as well.
2: We do, but we focus Shine Gold just really with September. We do a little bit of lead up over the summer where we'll fundraise and we ask those fundraisers to come on and present their checks. So it really is beautiful, but we don't really start fundraising until summer, and then September is our big event.
1: And again, I need like the contact information. Is this for you, the cell, or for you, or you want people to call you, or you mentioned that there is a site for Hope Rises?
2: Yes, HopeRisesNews.com, and then the Shine Gold banner is right on the homepage.
1: And what is the, that's how people can get a hold of you. Okay. Mm-hmm. All right. Well, I am so happy we got to talk to you.
2: Yeah, I appreciate it.
1: I'm sure
2: it.
1: That we'll get to talk to you again during the year about some other good
2: work. We have a lot going on.
1: You do, right?
2: We have a lot going on. Right after Shine Gold, we are doing a Halloween event, so a safe Halloween event for the East Side. So we're going to be working with Buffalo Police and Buffalo Fire. It's going to be, last year we had like 600 kids come for safe trick-or-treating in like a really nice gated area. We had a
1: That's
2: bunch
1: so
2: of
1: important.
2: Resources, yeah, because they don't get to trick-or-treat otherwise. And then in this, over the holidays, we actually adopt about 500 kids from CASA, the court system. So the judges will pass over kids that are in need, whether it's CPS cases, domestic violence. So last year, we adopted over 500 kids from Erie County. So we'll continue that, too.
1: I'm well aware.
2: Yes, you know
1: of
2: CASA.
1: That. Yes,
2: yeah.
1: Yes.
2: And it's important.
1: I forget what it stands for because
2: yeah,
1: we use
2: Court Appointed Special Advocates.
1: Yeah, and it's really, right, it's so important to help the victims. That's really what we're talking about of child abuse or, you know, domestic violence or any of the things that we have to face here in Western New York. Thank you, Kate. Well, everybody, thanks for listening to On Target. We really appreciate it, and we hope you'll support all of the good causes that Kate is talking about here and for childhood cancer and all the other events as well. We will talk to you again next week. Same time, same station. Bye now.
0: 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If you have any comments or suggestions, please write to Penny Wolfgang at 500 Corporate Parkway, Suite 200, Amherst, New York, 14226.
3: Meet Josh.
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The debate about sports specialization by high school athletes continues. Some argue that high school athletes who play one sport all year long have a better chance of landing a lucrative pro contract. But that's simply not true. In fact, 30 of the 32 first-round picks in last year's NFL draft played more than one sport in high school. Of the 32 players drafted, 22 also participated in high school track and field. 19 also played basketball. Some also played baseball and lacrosse. What's the path to success for high school athletes here in New York, no matter what their goal might be? Study hard. Always do your best. And if you can, play more than one sport in high school. This message presented by the New York State Public High School Athletic Association and the New York State Athletic Administrators Association.

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1: Meet Josh.
2: Hi, everybody.
1: Josh is a high school basketball player, solid shooter, great teammate.
2: Hey, don't forget my tenacious D.
1: And he's my son.
2: Uh-huh.
1: So, what does Josh do to be the best basketball player he can be?
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1: Studies show that student athletes here in New York who play more than one high school sport are more likely to excel. 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
2: Don't get me wrong. 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
1: So when the new season begins, Josh isn't burned out on basketball. He's eager to play. And you can see the difference in his game.
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7: And we are back. It is week two in the National Football League. Kickoff with Boomer and Valenti. Booms, what's going on, buddy?
8: You know, it's so great to see you, Mike, again, and be back on the show with you. And unfortunately, we had some technical difficulties last week. Not your fault or my fault. We're just talent. We just show up. We do a show. And we expect the people behind us to make us look better than we really are. So I don't know how you felt last week, but I was frustrated. I missed you.
7: I was undefeated. I was undefeated, so it worked out perfect. No, look, we got a lot of good stuff to get to, so let's dive in. Let's party. Let's get to the rundown.
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7: Start out with Thursday Night Football. The Bills dropped a bomb on the Lions. I mean, the score looked better than it really was, but Boomer, here's two things. You take it where you want to go. One, it's the Lions' defense is a complete bleep show. I mean, the last six quarters, they've given up 71 points, 1,000 yards, basically. How about this for third downs? Opponents are 16 of their last 20 in regulation on third and fourth down. For the Bills, here's the flip side. It's enjoyable. It's fun. Josh Allen's incredible. But it's more of the same. It's a defense that just wants to play too high, soft shell. I don't know. What do you make of it? Because I think the Lions are good. I don't think they're Super Bowl good. And the Bills, it's always going to come back to, is that defense going to get a big stop for Josh Allen?
8: You know, it's oddly enough, on FanDuel earlier in the year, I picked the Lions and the Bills to be in the Super Bowl just because I didn't want to pick the Rams. I really do believe in the Bills, and Josh Allen is playing amazing football these last 2 weeks. The game against Houston and the number one defense or number two defense in football last year was quite amazing, Mike. And he just looks like Superman. He looks like he is completely unstoppable. And listening to Aiden Hutchinson talk about Josh from Thursday Night Football, says he's impossible to stop. I mean, you think you got him, and he's so big and he's so strong and so quick that he'll get away from you. And in the past, the running was frenetic. Now the running, and has been the last couple of years, it's more when he wants to run, when he feels like he can take off and make, you know, either score a touchdown or get a key first down. As far as the Lions are concerned, I think both of these defenses, by the way, are not very good. I think there's a much better pass rush in Buffalo than there is in Detroit. But when I look at the Lions and I look at their schedule, I still look at one of the easiest strength of schedules going forward for the rest of the season. And that's exactly what propelled the Patriots to the Super Bowl last year. So I'm not off of them by any stretch of the imagination. And look, their defensive coordinator has got to get his act together. They look confused, much like the Cowboys did on Sunday night against the Giants. So yeah, the Lions have defensive problems for sure, but they're going to be able to score with anybody.
7: Yeah, that's spot on. Look, they need Kirby Joseph back. I don't know if Kirby's ever going to play again. And Brian Branch is off a torn Achilles. So I don't know what I can expect. But they'll get fat and happy off some bad teams. But reality, I think the NFC North's best division in football. But we'll have all year to bicker about that. Let's go back for a second. I want to go to that debacle in Australia. A, I know as a former player, you don't agree with some of this stuff. I think it's absurd to put a team on a 19-hour flight to go play a football game. I'll leave it alone. But when you look at the Rams, I know it's a super team. I know they're supposed to just cruise. Boom. They got bodied. Now Myles Garrett's on the IR. You know, Aaron Donald is not going to be this. I love the people who think Aaron Donald's coming back to give him 65 snaps a week like it's 2019. But where do you stand with the Rams after that? Because the Niners just dummied him.
8: Well, people don't realize that Sean McVay wanted to play the 49ers in Australia. That was a Rams home game. And the reason for that, he didn't want to play the 49ers.

0: 49ers in SoFi because the 49er fans take over SoFi Stadium, and it's like an away game for the Rams. So going 48 hours before the game, I think, is ridiculous. I would have hated to do that if I were a player. And I think the 49ers obviously did it the right way. They went a week before. They got adjusted. Now the interesting thing, we'll see how they readjust as they get ready to play the Dolphins. I mean, a layup on Sunday, for God's sake. But the Rams are still going to be a good team. I still think that they have an offense that could put up a lot of points, even though they did not do that against a healthy San Francisco defense with Fred Warner on the field just being a menace to everybody. But I do think that the Rams are still going to be in the mix here. The thing I worry about for the Giants this Monday night, this coming Monday night, is their secondary against the Rams offense that didn't play well at all in week one. So in week two, this is one of those teams that have had a hard practice all week. They've been listening to how badly they played against the 49ers. I expect a total, bounce back performance from them on Monday night against the Giants.
1: All right, you baited me into it. I was going to wait and save the requisite amount of G-men talk, but I got to tell you, look, and it's I'm passionate about it, but like I don't get stupid. I know what reality is, but Boomer, that felt different. That felt for the first time in 15 years. New York Giants football had an identity. It had John Harbaugh written all over it. It was funny. I was watching the game with my dad, and I told him all off season. He's like, "You've made such a big deal about this fullback." I go, "You don't understand. Patrick Ricard is a destroyer. You're going to love this guy."
0: Yep.
1: Boom. They were physical, and they just played a brand of football that I think everyone in New York has been dying for. I loved it. I thought it was an A-plus debut.
0: Well,
1: I was
0: 100,
1: super impressed.
0: 100% Harbaugh effect, and this is why you spend $100 million to go out and get a guy like John Harbaugh. He completely can change the culture of the team, change the way everybody goes about their business. Took him away for 13 days in West Virginia. They worked on a lot of different things, and one of those things was team building. And he also wants a physical team. When he was with the Baltimore Ravens, Mike, I don't know how many times you saw them up close and personal, but when I did their games, they were usually the biggest team in football. And now when I look at the Giants, I look at an offensive line that's mammoth. I look at a fullback that's mammoth. I look at a tight end in Isaiah Likely who can actually catch the ball and make a play after the catch as opposed to dropping a ball, which most tight ends for the Giants have been doing the last 10 years. And I finally see a quarterback. And I'm not saying he reminds me of me, but what it reminds me of when I think of myself as a young quarterback, it was the second year where the light went on for me, where I started to really understand what was going on. And with Matt Nagy and Greg Roman as co-offensive coordinators, however you want to look at this, it's really good for Jackson Dart because he's a mobile quarterback, so they'll call mobile plays. They're going to bring in some of that Kansas City offense to see some of the stuff that Andy Reid does with Patrick Mahomes. So we saw some of that stuff with Jackson Dart. The one thing I will say about the Giants, they got a little bit lucky. You know, George Pickens drops a touchdown pass, and they fumbled the ball four times, and they recovered three of them. So the Giants look great. They're physical. They're more buttoned up. And I think they now do expect to win. But I still think Monday night's going to be really tough for them as the Rams are going to have a bounce-back performance.
1: Also, you and I slandered Abdul Carter a bunch last year. He played really

0: Just, it was very nice. All right, for a day, let me be happy. I'm sure there'll be plenty of days I'm not.
1: Well, last year, he should have gotten a criticism. This year,
0: yeah.
1: Other than the offseason where he took on Jackson Dart introducing Donald Trump, which was ridiculous to do it on social media, what really was a quiet offseason and preseason for him turned into his first game showing great effort, and that's what the Giants want to see from him.
0: You know I'm a Ben Johnson truther, so I can't let it go. You don't just casually drop 60 in an opener, but Boomer, he said it. We're going to lead the league in points. We're going to be the best offense ever. And look, you and I have watched it in real time doing this show together. Caleb Williams, by the end of this year, is going to be a top five quarterback. Like, the Bears are – here's what they remind me of. The Mike Martz Rams, kind of that greatest show on turf deal. Like, they know they're going to have to outpace people. And I know the turnover margin they enjoyed last year, it won't be the same. But Boomer, that offense was just unbelievable to watch. They did everything right. And Caleb, he'll give you a Patrick Mahomes throw to Cole Kmet. He'll give you a Josh Allen scramble for 26 for a touchdown. Really impressed on open.
1: You know, Josh Allen, I was telling you, when he runs with purpose as opposed to being a frenetic runner. I still think, you know, Caleb Williams is a little frenetic in his running. He gets a little bit quick, and he runs out of the pocket a little bit quicker than I would like. But if you're going to put up 59 points, there's really not much to complain about. I will say that karma is a bitch in the NFL, Mike. And you start talking about, you know, we're going to score this many points. We wanted to score over 60 points and we should do this. You know, as much as I love Ben Johnson and the psycho nature of him, I also know that everybody else in the league is going to hate him. And everybody is going to want to have their best game against him. So, yeah, you and I both are Ben Johnson truthers. And my buddy Frank Reich, when he was out of the league for a couple of years, told me he thought the best offensive play caller and designer wasn't Kyle Shanahan, wasn't Andy Reid. It was actually Ben Johnson. So that's starting to show itself with a great young quarterback and the perfect coach for the quarterback that is now finally going to set all the records in Chicago history.
0: Let me give you a two-for-one here. You pick what direction you want to go. I thought there were two teams that basically launched themselves ass-first down a flight of stairs in the opener. The Broncos. What? And then the Packers.
1: Yeah.
0: Guys, anyone awake? Have you played Brian Flores before? My God. Broncos or Packers? Bigger disaster in your mind.
1: You know what? I still think the Broncos, I mean, they had their asses handed to them. And they got beat up pretty good. And they had one of the best defenses in football last year, and Sean Payton was really disappointed in that performance, and he was also disappointed in the performance of Bo Nix. And you start out with an interception on the road in a place like Arrowhead with Patrick Mahomes back on the field. You are already losing the game before the game barely just gets started. So I think that's a bounce-back team this week. I really think that Bo Nix is under the pressure, under the gun. I'm not so sure that Sean Payton is a total believer just yet. You know, he had Drew Brees for all those years, and he coaches his quarterbacks hard. And I talked to Drew this offseason, and I asked him if he had spoken to Bo Nix about being coached by Sean Payton. And he goes, yeah, I did talk to him about it and said, don't take anything personally. He's just trying to get the best out of you.
0: Yeah, and listen, from the Packer perspective, you know what I'm about to do. It's our first edition of Coaching Malpractice of 2026. I'm done with LaFleur. I'm done with the over manicured goatee. I do appreciate, you know, someone taking care of some facial hair here as a man with a beard. Yeah. But the point is, you can't take points off the board when it's not even a first down. What are you doing? What on earth are you doing? I can't take this guy anymore.
1: All right, just let me tell you.
0: Late in games, boom, the Packers collapse like it's their job.
1: Yeah, I know. So let me tell you, it's analytics. It's people in the coach's ear saying, this is what we have to do. This is what we should do. It's changed the game completely from the game that I played. And every week we sit here, we talk about coaching malpractice. Don't go for it. Do go for it. You should have went for it. You didn't go for it. And this is one of those situations. I feel bad for Matt because I like him as a coach. I really do. And I like their quarterback. And I think this week when they come to play the Jets, It's going to be very interesting because it's supposed to be a very wet day on Sunday at the Meadowlands. And I think that plays in the Jets' hands. And the reason I say that is no Josh Jacobs for Green Bay. The Green Bay offensive line is beat up. They got shown up last week against Minnesota. And they are an explosive offense. And the Jets here over the next 3 weeks have to

0: play the NFC North, as you were just pointing out, three of the best offenses in football. So we'll find out really quickly as to whether or not the superpowers for Aaron Glenn are the ability to call defenses, especially against an explosive offense like the Green Bay Packers. But I'm not going to kill Matt LaFleur just yet. I know everybody's jumping down his throat and everybody thinks it's his fault. Ultimately, it comes back to the players either, you know, making the play or handling a blitz. And sometimes Jordan Love just doesn't see the blitz, which really frustrates me because he should be better than that.
1: Well, I'll tell you what killed him too. And I'll make a point on analytics. The Green Bay running backs did not do their job in pass protection. Now, I understand Flores is going to make a lot of people look bad. But if your backs are not dialed in on who they need to pick up and they're mugging the line of scrimmage, I mean, man, you had a couple of construction barrels out there. The other note is, here's my problem with the analytics. I'm not anti-math, but analytics don't take into account who you're playing, injuries, you know, what really is happening. They are men. They're not machines. I'm facing Carson Wentz, right? I'm not facing the 1989 49ers. You have to take the points to go up 8, and it's not a first down. It's bad enough if I take the points off the board and I get 1st and 10. You took points off the board for 4th down when you can't crush a grape in a food fight up front? You got to be kidding me. That's insane.
0: Yeah, you know what? I bet you every player in the sideline was like, let's go for it, you know, but never listen to the players. This is why you hire coaches, Mike. This is why you hire guys like John Harbaugh, because you're hiring them for their experience and understanding the flow of the game, the feel of the game. And I think what if I had to really put my Matt LaFleur cap on, I was thinking that he was thinking about his team, showing them that he believes in them, and unfortunately they didn't come through, and it ended up costing them the game in the long run.
1: Rami, I don't know how much time I got here, but I'd love to bring up this because we have crushed teams like Cleveland, Miami. Can we enter someone new into the chat that might be worse than all of them? Can we please discuss the Tennessee Titans, please? Like, I'll leave it to you. You're the quarterback whisperer. I'm 10 out of 10 concerned with Cam Ward. That is a disaster in Tennessee. That offense is flat.
0: Do you remember when he said we asked last year? Do you remember that?
1: Yeah, I think that fits. Yeah.
0: Yeah, well, I got to tell you, watching him throw the ball into the ground, watching him miss wide open wide receivers, watching the inaccuracy, those are all things that would concern me. I know he's a young quarterback, second year, second offense now. I often tell you how these quarterbacks struggle in situations like that. I don't think there's a lot of confidence in him down in Tennessee from his teammates or his coaching staff. I know the fans have seen enough. I think the fans are ready to draft Arch Manning tomorrow if they could. But this week, they're going to have another tough game. Philadelphia's coming to town. I wouldn't be surprised if he struggles again this week. And if he does, the noise is going to get louder and louder around him and Rob Saleh and Brian Daboll.
1: Big time. All right, listen, we got a lot more to get to. We're going to get to some picks. Yes, we're going to pick every game against my will, but we'll do it. We also have a hell of a good Monday night game. And then we got some week one overreactions where Boomer gets to make fun of these. But a couple I know he will agree with. So sit back, relax. We got all your football covered. This is Kickoff with Boomer and Valenti.
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0: throws, and they come away from they get away from the running game. So I think the Patriots have had a long 10 days. They've heard it from their coaching staff. They've heard it from their fans. And nobody's under more pressure in this game than Drake May. I think he does have a bounce back game, even though the Steelers defense is very good and TJ Watt's off to a great start. I think that they'll win the game. I think it's going to be a low scoring game, but I could see like a 24-17 game here.
1: I hated the Steelers' performance last week. I really did, because Cooper Rush was egregiously bad. But again, like, Patriots bounce back, long rest at home. I know there's no A.J. Brown. I know Romeo Doubs got to be better. I'm going to free roll with the Pats one time. I'll lay the 5.5. This next one's super interesting, man. Bears laying 4.5, hosting the Vikings. Vikings are getting a lot of respect now. This opened at 3, and clearly you know what side the money's on. Where are you at here?
0: That's exactly right. You know, it's going to be Carson Wentz again, it looks like, for the Vikings. I know Ben Johnson took a look at that film from last week and saw the Vikings blitzing on 90% of the pass plays of the Green Bay Packers. I can't imagine Brian Flores is going to do that again. Ben Johnson will be ready for him. He'll be looking for the blitz. He'll have something dialed up for the blitz. I do like the Bears here. I think the Bears really now are rocking and rolling. I think their fans believe in them. I think their fans believe in their quarterback, as you were talking about. And like I said, Ben Johnson wants to prove a point. So I'm going to take the Bears, and I'm going to lay the 4.5.
1: I'm terrified because that Bear defense. And look, I understand you can win a Super Bowl playing this way. We watched the Rams do it, you know, 20-plus years ago, where you just force turnovers. That's your version of stops. This, oh God. All right. I'll go with you, but man, I should take the Vikings. I know what I should do. Mm-hmm. You've led me down a bad path. Shame on you.
0: You're going to blame me. I love that.
1: Here's your rat bleep line of the week. You and I always enjoy this. This is one where you go, oh no. Like, you know what to do here, and I don't want to do it. Panthers laying 2.5 at Atlanta.
0: I'm taking Bryce Young. I'm taking Bryce Young, no. Baby. Do you see, he actually, if you looked at the game last week, I could make an argument that he kind of outplayed Caleb Williams. I mean, he played really good.
1: He played great.
0: And their offense put up a lot of points. I mean, is this Cooper Rush? Is this Jack Strand? Is this Tua Tagovailoa? Is this Michael Penix? I mean, I'm laying a 2.5, and I'm taking the visiting Panthers.
1: Also, you got to shout out, and I know Teteroa McMillan is the most talented receiver they have. This Jalen Coker is really coming on. You got to just, they have weapons there, and they have a good running game. Why is it 2.5? I'll take the Panthers. Again, you're a bad influence. You're not going to sway me on this one. You're going to love this. Packers laying 3.5 as they travel to MetLife to take on the undefeated New York Jets.
0: All right, on WFAN on Friday, I had to make my picks, and one of my picks of the week were the Jets over the Packers. I love what my buddy Frank Reich has done with the offense of the New York Jets. I'm telling you, the Jets went from remedial reading class last year on offense to now a PhD, calling plays, designing plays, putting 5 tight ends on the field. I mean, having all these different formation and personnel groups. It's going to be messy here on Sunday. So I think that's advantageous to the Jets to slow down the Green Bay Packer high-flying offense, and the Packers really have no running game to speak of. I love Breece Hall and Braylon Allen in this game. I'm going to take the points at home, and I'm going to pick the Jets.
1: I'm proud of you.
0: Oh, thank you.
1: I just want you to know that. I'm proud of you.
0: That means a lot.
1: Jets, give me the points. Give me a low-scoring game. Oh, and by the way, how about Geno Smith, who's basically our age? He hit almost 21 miles an hour on a scramble. Would they give him a jetpack?
0: I don't know. Speak for yourself. I'm twice as old as he is.
1: I mean, listen, 21 miles an hour. My goodness. All right, Ravens, laying 8.5. They take on the Saints. You know what to do here.
0: Yeah, I'm taking the Saints here. And I'm taking the Saints because I think their defense is underrated, even though last week they gave up a lot of points to Detroit on the road. They got a pretty good defense. And, you know, and I know that Jesse Minter and his Ravens were very impressive in Indianapolis last week. Lamar Jackson got off to a great start. Derrick Henry's off to a great start. I don't know about the health of Zay Flowers as we speak right now, but he was a big part of that offense last week for the Colts. I'm going to have to take the Saints. I think Tyler Shuck is in his second year, much like Drake May is, I should say like Caleb Williams. And I really do like Tyler Shuck. I love his toughness. I love his ability to come back from mistakes. And I think that they'll keep this game within a touchdown.
1: Look, they played really

0: well in the first half. They basically shut the Lions out. They got screwed on that fumble that's not a fumble because Jared Goff had love in his heart and meant the ball to go forward thing. Yeah, second half, let's remember something. Their offense turned the ball over twice, put the Saint defense in bad position. I thought the Saints played really well defensively, and Shuck, once he got it rolling, they got sneaky weapons. Juwan Johnson, Vele, Trey Lance's kid brother who they drafted, and obviously Chris Olave. So now, give me the Saints. Give me the points. Texans laying 2.5 against the Bengals. I did this one, flip a coin. This one puzzles me.
1: It's a tough one, and I know that Joe Burrow had back spasms this week in practice, but he's going to play in this game. Now, he's different than Josh Allen. Josh Allen tore through the Houston Texans defense, much like he tore through the Lions defense. You know, he's a runner, and then he's a playmaker, and he makes explosive plays. To me, I think Texans defense was destroyed last week, and they had a long week of practice, and they knew what they have coming in this week with Joe Burrow and Ja'Marr Chase and T. Higgins and that Bengal offense. But I'm not sold on the Bengal defense just yet. I don't know how you felt about C.J. Stroud's performance last week. I thought it was really good. If he could have only led his team to victory with that last series, that would have put a lot of doubts behind him. So this week, I think he has a chance to do something special against the Bengal defense because I'm not sold on them. I'm going to take the Texans, and I'll lay the 2.5.
0: Texans for me. D'Amico Ryan's not going to allow that defense to play that way again. All right, Bucks laying 8.5 against the Browns. We can speed run this one. Anyone against the Browns, I'm just taking. The Bucks lay the 8.5.
1: Especially Baker Mayfield.
0: They're a train wreck.
1: Yes.
0: Uh-huh.
1: Yeah. I think this could be Deshaun Watson's last game.
0: Great. Superb. Broncos laying 3.5 hosting the Jags.
1: Tough one. Jags are a pretty good team, Mike. You know, their defense is pretty damn good. I just think, again, one of these bounce back teams we were talking about earlier in the previous segment. For me, the Broncos are a team that still believes that they are playoff caliber. Sean Payton will be so hard on them this week. You know, usually coming off of a loss within the division on the road where you are embarrassed on national television, you're going to come back and you're going to be like at a fever pitch as a football team in front of your home crowd. I'll take the Broncos and lay the points.
0: Yeah, bounce back. It's a lot of what you said. It's just, look, the Broncos season could be over before it starts. You don't win this game. I know the 3.5 is kind of uncomfortable, but they played so poorly. Chargers laying 6.5 hosting the Raiders. Come on, don't disappoint me here.
1: Now, didn't we have games where we could throw out a game or two from last year?
0: Yeah,
1: I'd like to throw this game out. I wouldn't want this game, but I do believe Justin Herbert throws for 400 yards and 5 touchdowns in this game.
0: No. Listen, I know the Raiders played the Dolphins, but that offensive line, they spent money. Hold on, and they spent a lot of moolah on defense. Who the hell are the I'm angry at the Chargers. This is a spite pick because they were going to be my darling. Remember last year when you had to listen to me early in the year? I go, the Patriots are going to, they might just go all the way. That was supposed to be the Chargers. And what happens when I believed in Jim Harbaugh? Look what you did to me. Give me the Raiders in the 6.5. It's a divisional game, damn it.
1: Listen, right, I know this runs, by the way, just so you know, I know it runs deeper than just that. It's like Michigan State, Michigan stuff. I know it for a fact.
0: I picked the Chargers to win the West. I picked them to win the West. Look what you did to me.
1: Yeah, but I'm telling you, your reaction to it this year, now that I see it goes so much deeper than just the surface of the NFL.
0: I know. It's very personal. Seahawks laying 4.5. They travel to the surprising 1-0 Cardinals.
1: Hey, great for Mike LaFleur, who got fired here as the Jets offensive coordinator. You know, it's amazing how many guys go on from the Jets to become something of a reasonable success. Jacoby Brissett played great. He's underpaid. Give him more money. He played great last week, and I love the way the Cardinals did play. But I think a lot of that also had to do with, like, the sleepwalking Chargers. A little bit different this week. I'm going to stay with the Cards. And the reason I'm going to stay with the Cards is because Drew Lock is playing. If Sam Darnold were playing, I would pick the Seattle Seahawks, but it may have been up to 7 points if Sam Darnold was playing.
0: Yeah, it's a home divisional dog against a backup quarterback. And look, the Cardinals, give them credit. Both sides of the ball, man, they had a plan. It wasn't fake. I mean, their defense dictated terms to the Chargers. So, yeah, give me the Cards, give me the points. Niners laying 13.5 against the Dolphins. I want to remind you, it's week 2. Oh, my God, 13.5.
1: The Dolphins are paying more money to people not on their roster than people on their roster. I will take the

0: San Francisco 49ers and Nick Bosa and Fred Warner, when that defense is healthy and those guys are on the field, they are a completely different team. Now, I know they had a couple injuries and a couple big injuries for that matter, but George Kittle looked like he's back. Debo Samuel looks so happy and back in that uniform. I'll take the 49ers. I'll lay the 13.5. The Dolphins are just terrible.
1: Yeah, everything he said. Niners. Cowboys laying 4.5 against the Commanders.
0: I'm going to take the Commanders here. I think they keep it close. I did not like the Cowboy defense. They were completely confused. Now, they forced turnovers last week, but they just couldn't follow through and get all the turnovers. They forced 4 fumbles. They only got 1 in return. I do worry about Jaden Daniels forcing things against this defense, but that defense was completely lost against the Giants on Sunday night. So I'll take the points. It's close. I think it's a high-scoring game. And plus, the Commanders only lost to 2 to the Eagles on the road in Philadelphia last week. I think they'll keep it close here.
1: I'm going to take Cowboys. I think they got caught off guard. I don't know that they totally expected the Giants to essentially be Ravens East. I'm very down on the Commanders this year, so I'm going to stick with kind of that preseason. I don't like anything about the Commanders. Give me the Cowboys one time. I'm willing to look stupid. Chiefs laying 6.5 as they take on the whatever the hell the Colts are.
0: Good how great was Kenneth Walker? How great was he against the Broncos? And, if you look at these games, Mike, this past week in week one, most of the older coaches that have been around for a while that are, and even John Harbaugh is trying to do this with the Giants. Everybody's trying to run the football. Everybody's trying to become more physical than the teams that they're playing. And the way that they're doing it is by running the ball. And the way that the Chiefs ran the ball against the Broncos and shoved it down their throat was actually a thing of beauty from an offensive perspective when you're looking at stuff like that. The way the Giants, ate up the last 5 minutes and 12 seconds against the Cowboys, just smashing it down their throats.
1: It was beautiful.
0: It's beautiful. That's what you want. So I think that's the same thing here. The Colts with Daniel Jones, it just doesn't match up to me against Patrick Mahomes, who looks like he's 100% healthy, and Kenneth Walker running the ball the way he did. I'll take the Chiefs and lay the points.
1: Buddy, the Colts have won 1 game in the continental United States since they traded for Sauce Gardner. Like, it's going to get hot in a hurry. I could see the Colts being the first team to fire a coach. And look, the Chiefs, they paid the freight for K-9. He's phenomenal, but don't sleep. That rookie they got, that Emmett Johnson kid, looked pretty good too. That's going to help Mahomes so much to just be able to turn around, hand the damn ball off, and know you're getting more than the Pacheco experience of 3.7 a carry.
0: Yep.
1: Give me the Chiefs, lay the points. All right, we got best of the best coming up. We've got overreactions, and Boomer gets to play teacher. All of that and more coming up next. This is Kickoff with Boomer and Valenti.
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3: We are back. Last segment of the week. We got Best of the Best coming up. We'll get to overreactions or truth, but let's start with it. It is the game of the week. For 1 week, my father was allowed to be happy. The New York Football Giants are 1-0. The Rams are 7.5-point favorites as they welcome in the G-Men. Look, Boomer, here's the backdrop to me. Every game in the NFL is important. That's why people are addicted to this sport. But this is a massive game both ways. This isn't just about a Rams bounce back and the Giants are you know, house money. If the Giants were able to do this, they catapult themselves to an entirely different conversation. So I think it's massively important for both. But you're very bullish on the Rams bouncing back. Give me a few reasons why here, because they looked like dog water.
4: Well, I think the travel to Australia, they did the wrong thing. Whatever their sports science people told them, it was wrong. They looked like they were sleepwalking out in Australia. And you could say whatever you want about, you know, this team being overrated. I don't think so. I think they are a really good football team. And I know Myles Garrett is not playing. And I do believe that Aaron Donald will be playing. And he'll probably play 25 plays. And he'll still be a disruptive force. He just won't be the disruptive force that he was 2 years ago. But, you know, ask an offensive lineman playing against that, you know, that guy, and they'll tell you that he's going to be difficult to handle. But I just think on the other side, with Matthew Stafford coming off of that game, and with the wide receivers that the Rams do have and the secondary that is still suspect for the Giants, to me, leads to a big game, passing game for the Rams. Now, I know the Giants do have pass rushers, and we were talking about Abdul Carter before and Brian Burns. We know that they give you great effort, and at least they did first week against the Cowboys. Remember, it was also it was kind of a remembrance game, too, because of 9/11. There was a lot of emotion in that building. And I had to remind the guys here in New York that the previous 9/11, when Aaron Rodgers was here and he ran out with the flag, not only did he blow out his Achilles, but the Jets won the game. They beat the Bills. So that emotion played into, I think, the Giants' performance on Sunday night. But I just think that the Rams are going to have a bounce back game here. I don't like the 7.5 points. I'll take the Giants and the 7.5 points.
3: I think the thing that's interesting too is, you know, the way McVay runs his offense, a lot of those, you know, slow developing deep crosses off of really good play action. That Rams offensive line was not up to task in week one. I would expect it would look a little better, but if it doesn't, look, I didn't think the Giants had the greatest night rushing the passer. And the Cowboys were smart. They got rid of the football. They kept Dak primarily clean. But I'm interested in the Giants front seven. The other way is this. The Giants, for the first time, and I know I'm being a little bit hyperbolic, they look like they had an offensive line.
4: Yeah.
3: And, you know, the rookie they drafted out of Miami, Maoga, was phenomenal. I mean, for a rookie to go into a game, play a position he doesn't primarily play, and essentially be perfect, no pressures, no sacks, no nonsense, it was unbelievable. I'm just interested to see how much of week one

0: one was real and how much was what you're talking about.
1: Well, I'm just telling you, it's real for the Giants because it's the Harbaugh effect. They are more competitive. Yeah. They expect to win. They're not going to give in. And that last drive of the game against the Cowboys showed you that. That in past years, if that's Daniel Jones or whoever's playing quarterback, there's a fumble there somewhere or there's a three and out and the other team's going to come back and score a touchdown. Year two for Jackson Dart. The light has gone on. But now we'll see how bright that light really is against, you know, what many people thought was going to be the NFC representative in Super Bowl, and that may still be the case. But I think a tough game here, but I could take a 27-24 type of game. That's why I'm taking the points.
0: Yeah, and I'm not huge into moral victories, but I'd be okay there. Like, as long as the Giants don't go out west and show their ass, I can buy, like, hey, this is going to be decidedly different. So, no, I'm going to take the points. I understand why the Rams are installed as that big of a favorite, but I'm going to choose to buy a lot of week one from what the Giants did. And yes, the Rams will be better. If the Rams aren't better, you're staring at the 2010 Super Team Eagles. Remember the Nandy debacle?
1: Yes.
0: All right. So this team will never lose. You're right. They'll never make the playoffs. let's go to overreaction or truth. I'm going to give you statements off of week one. You have to tell me whether it's a ridiculous overreaction or truth. Number one, the Bears will deliver on Ben Johnson's statement. They're going to lead the league in scoring.
1: I agree with that 100%. That guy is a maniac. He wants to make a point. Their offense is going to be virtually unstoppable. Plus, they're going to have to score a lot of points because I don't think their defense is going to be that great to keep them in games unless they get those turnovers.
0: Rami, truth or overreaction?
2: I agree with Boomer. That defense is going to be so bad, they're going to have to score 60 points a game.
0: That's an alternate perspective, but it's nonetheless very true. Colts will be the first team to fire a coach.
1: Wow. You know, I hate firing coaches. I hate firing coaches in week one.
0: Why do you think I put it at the top of the list?
1: God almighty, I'm going to say, well, only reason I would agree with that is because of what the owner has said prior to the season starting, how she put Chris Ballard and Shane Steichen on notice. So I guess I would agree with that.
0: Atta baby. Rami.
2: It's a good week for me to agree with Boomer on everything. And yes, I agree with that one too.
0: And again, that was your home opener. They were morbid. All right. Number three, the New York Football Giants will make the playoffs. Don't have that look on your face, Boomer. There it is.
1: I said yes, and I'm saying yes really to make you happy and to make my audience in New York happy. I'm playing to the crowd, as they say.
0: When do you pander to your audience?
1: Yeah, but you know what?
0: Over there?
1: I love the coach, man. The moment he was let go by Baltimore, I said the Maras had to go and get him, and Chris Mara got into his car, drove right to John Harbaugh's house in Baltimore, and offered him $20 million a year. And you don't offer a guy $20 million a year and not expect them to make a playoffs, especially with a talented young second-year quarterback.
2: I'm going to say no. I think the first game was more about the Cowboys' defense than it was about the Giants' offense. That defense looked like a mess, and so I think the Giants, it was a little bit of smoke and mirrors.
0: All right. Titans, not the Dolphins, are going to be the worst team in football. They were dreadful on both sides of the ball, including totally lifeless on offense.
1: Yeah, but could they beat the Colts in a game? You know, the Titans? Mean, I don't think the Dolphins are going to beat
0: Eddie. I don't
1: know
0: if they could beat Bergen Catholic in a game. They are terrible.
1: Yeah, but I don't think the Dolphins can win a game in their division. That's what I'm looking at. I think the Dolphins are going to get steamrolled by the teams in their division. I'll still say that the Dolphins will end up with the worst record.
0: Rami.
2: Question is, will they allow Sala, Borgonzi, and Dable to make the pick on the next quarterback at the end of this year? Because they're going to be picking another quarterback, whether it's the worst team or the second worst team, they'll be right there.
0: Rami, I don't think you're wrong. Look, I'm not rooting against Cam Ward. I don't feel any type of way about Cam Ward. I have seen nothing. The Packers will finish last in an ultra-competitive NFC North.
1: Wow, 9-8 were the Lions last year in last place, right?
0: Now so, you're getting it.
1: Right. I mean, I could see them. I can definitely see them changing spots. But let's remember, Micah Parsons is going to come back in about 3 to 4 weeks. And if they could just hold on and stay around 500, I'm going to say no, they will not be last in the NFC North.
0: Rami?
2: I don't think they're going to be last because I do think at some point we're going to end up seeing 9 in a Vikings game because Carson Wentz is bound to get hurt.
1: 9?
2: Kyler's already hurt.
1: 9? Oh,
2: I think
1: no.
2: the Vikings are going to end up last in that division.
0: That guy's an absolute space cadet. All right. What he is a complete
1: another
0: weirdo.
1: Michigan quarterback, yes.
0: Not my hey, notice how bad he plays when he doesn't have the other team's plays. Stop it right there.
1: Okay.
0: You stop it right now, mister. All right. The Patriots will miss the playoffs. Overreaction or truth?
1: That is a overreaction. I still think they're a 10 to 11 win team. Hell, their defense held the Seattle Seahawks to 13 points, and that was with three turnovers they got in the fourth quarter from Drake May. I think that Mike Vrabel will keep that team together. I like their defense. I like their running game. Their offensive line played well. I thought that Drake May had a clean pocket for the most part against Seattle, the defending champions. They will make the playoffs.
0: Rami?
2: They're going to make the playoffs. That was an out-of-character game for Drake May. He's going to look much better moving forward.
0: All right, just a reminder. Let's be clear on something, too. The whole premise, just so you don't think I'm out of my mind, AFC is brutal. But yeah. A.J. Brown is probably gone. Guys, if we're fair about it, we include the bye week and we include a two-week ramp up. He's probably gone until, what, week 10, 11? And you're kind of in that same space where, like, who the hell am I throwing a ball to here?
1: Yeah, I don't know.
0: It was just something I was thinking about.
1: I'll tell you one thing. They probably wish they didn't trade Kayshon Boutte right now. That's for sure.
0: That's fair. K-9, Kenneth Walker, not Jahmyr Gibbs, will lead the league in rushing.
1: Wow, that is a really good one. I'm going to say the way that Kansas City used K-9 that first game, I got to believe that Andy Reid is just going to keep pounding the ball with him. That's why they went and got him, to take some of the mm-hmm. pressure off of Patrick Mahomes and let the play-action passing game open some seams down the field so Patrick would be more effective than he even was against the Broncos in week one. So I could see that. I could definitely agree with that.
2: I'm going to go the other way because I think neither. Because you know it's only a matter of time before Andy Reid is going to abandon the run. And on the other side, if Detroit's going to keep playing from behind, how is Jahmyr Gibbs going to lead the league the lead in rushing? I just see neither.
1: Is it Derrick Henry then?
2: He was incredible.
0: No, I like what Rami's doing, though. This is a little bit old school, like when it used to be Tiger Woods versus the field or Scottie Scheffler versus the field. Rami's taking a field. It's probably a smart play.
2: Odds are on my side.
0: That's right, they are. The Saints win the South.
1: Yes, I say yes. I picked them to win the South before the season started. I'm not going to jump off the bandwagon anytime soon. And by the way, 9-8 may win the South. 8-9 could possibly win the South. But I do think that Tyler Shuck has shown me enough last year and this year. And as you pointed out earlier in the show, Mike, they do have a plethora of offensive weapons and a defense that's severely underrated. I love the coach. I love the fact that he went for two to try to win the game against the Lions last week. I think they win the South.
0: All right. This one, hear me before we both, you know, go crazy. So last year, the Patriots opened up their season. They were my darling. They got bodied in Foxborough by the Raiders, and I looked like a complete moron. More of one than I already am. This year, my darling, the Chargers, decided to show their ass and lose to the Cardinals in week one. The Chargers are this year's Pats. Shocking loss or not, they are going to the Super Bowl. This is the year Jim Harbaugh gets it right.
1: No. No way. I just don't see it, man. They always have injuries. And look, if my quarterback is sitting on a practice field and his girlfriend's rubbing her hands through his hair and everything else like that prior to
0: we
1: a
0: gotta
1: practice.
0: Stop that.
1: I
0: we
1: mean,
0: gotta stop
1: that. Just,
0: you know,
1: I just can't Burgess go with that.
0: Meredith had it right in Rocky. Women weaken the legs. Get her out of here. No more canoodling at practice. Get her out of here. I need Justin Herbert to be Justin Herbert. We need focus. You're training for the fight against Apollo Creed. No more canoodling.
1: Everybody's going to be blaming Madison Beer. It's too bad.
0: I don't care. She's killing Justin Herbert. You just lost to the Cardinals at home. She better not be around.
1: If they go to the Super Bowl, she is going to be front and center in everything. I can tell you that.
0: All
1: right,
0: Rami. Rami, 10 seconds. How stupid is that of an overreaction?
2: Yeah, that's not happening. That's Burrow, Allen, okay. Mahomes, Lamar, May, one of those will be in the Super Bowl.
0: Listen, I had to take a shot. It doesn't look good a week in. We'll see what happens. All right, week two's in the books. We'll be back to do it all again next week. All the issues, all your football, some picks, hopefully some laughs for you guys. and hopefully a 2-0 New York football Giants team. So we'll see you next week. Same time, same place. This is Kickoff.
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11: 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Alongside Mike Evans, I am Mark Schler. Thank you so much for making us a part of your day. 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We thank you so much for making us a part of your day. Keep the questions coming. We appreciate it. Hey, Mike, how are you, buddy?
12: Great. We'll get to question mark a little bit later on here in the show, but now we got a week under our belt, and we can look ahead to week two and see how teams respond, good and bad, after what happened to them in week one. Let's start with the Giants and the Rams, because if the idea is in the NFL that week one can lie, I want you to choose the lie.
11: Yeah.
12: What was the lie? The Rams' ugly loss or the Giants' impressive win?
11: Wow. Well, the Rams' ugly loss was definitely a lie. No, there's no question. There is no way, and we've talked about this on this podcast, there is no discernible way that you can think you're going to leave the day before the game, fly 16 hours, land, sleep, get up at 5 a.m. in the morning, and then play for a kickoff at 10:35 Australia time and be any good. You're not going to be worth a squirt of piss. And you know what? The Rams weren't. Early in that game, they ran the ball. Early in that game, they started controlling the tempo. They had the fourth down and one. And who would have thought that a fourth down and one with a 60-year-old quarterback was going to be a bad call? I mean, come on. Matthew Stafford was 0-for-2 on quarterback sneaks last year. So what made you think that was going to be okay? And then your defense just gave up the panties as 99 yards later, the San Francisco 49ers scored, and the rest was history. At that point, it was over. The Rams waved the white flag. They went at halftime and said, hey, boys, wrap it up. Make sure you're packed up so we can just take these pads off. We're going to hand out shower pills. We're going to get on the plane and head back to Los Angeles. That was a calculated risk by Sean McVay. He said, listen, man, we're going to go out to Australia and we're going to bend over. And if we win this one, great. But if not, we're going to stay on our schedule. They gave that win up.
12: Really? Because if you look into it, you study it. I mean, the Rams, they were preparing like a couple years out for the possibility, the likelihood of playing in Australia. They were sending people over there to test this same kind of timetable. So I don't think it was
11: How many of those people got up and played four quarters? You're testing people like, hey, I flew over there and flew back and felt great, you know? Had a couple of them Foster Loggers or whatever they are. Yeah. Throwing all the shrimp on the bobby. I was fine. You don't have to play four quarters. That's the dumbest comment. That's the most JV comment you've ever made. And you know what?
12: Well, wait
11: you
12: a
11: might
12: minute.
11: Want to beg for forgiveness.
12: I'm just, there had, if you think in today's world of analytics and Uber preparation that the Rams just casually came up with this game plan, their travel plan, without really, really studying it, I think you're being naive.
11: No, they looked at it like, hey, listen.

0: Clemson, and they came out and played great in the first quarter. And then their tanks were empty. I mean, flat out empty. There's just, you can't, there's no way you can argue that with me. And so there was a calculated risk. Hey, listen, man, if we get, if we can, you know, score, get a lead, whatever, maybe we can maintain it. But their whole, that whole principle of that game was about coming back and being fresh on the back end of that thing. And if they lost, they lost. San Francisco approached it completely different. Now, it'll be interesting to see how they respond, because I've done that overseas. I've done Australia. I've done Japan. You know, I've done London. And coming back is way worse than going out. Way worse. And so I believe that's what they were doing. We'll see how San Francisco does, because they've got that extra 3 days. But, man, that is a grind. And I even did it as a broadcaster in London. And coming back from London, I was so excited. I was like, man, this is the greatest thing. I'm out in London. I'm at the pub. You know, we're having fish and chips. This is awesome. And coming back, I was like, wow, this is miserable. Miserable trying to get back on schedule, back on track. So we'll see how it affects them week two. Maybe Aaron Donald will play this week. I don't know what his contract is. He plays when he feels like it. You know, no Myles Garrett for the next 4 weeks. So we'll see what happens. But yeah, that was a lie. I tell you what's not a lie, New York Giants. I told you this on this podcast, that New York Giants, one, got a head coach who's an adult, who believes in controlling line of scrimmage from the inside out, controlling the game from the inside out, and believes in tight end production. Isaiah Likely, absolutely dominating the middle of the field. When you dominate the middle of the field, you know what happens? You get one-on-ones on the outside. You get opportunities on the outside. And I loved their commitment to running the ball, to being physical. This is the best Giants offensive line that they have assembled in the last decade. The last decade. And then they've got Patrick Ricard, who's one of my favorite players ever, a 315-pound fullback who's an absolute bulldozer. That's what they're going to do. They're going to run the ball with Scataboo. They're going to run the ball with Tracy. They're going to do those things. They're going to troll the middle of the field with their tight end. And then that added wrinkle, quarterback run. 11 on 11, man. You saw the read option early in that game where he flagged that ball out. He was looking, I mean, dead in the eyes with the defensive end, right? Ah, defensive end pinches. They run a jet sweep behind it. And what happens? Now you got a jet sweep lead blocker for Jackson Dart. He goes around left edge for about 22 yards. Beautiful design. If they can design that kind of stuff outside and keep Jackson Dart from trying to be, you know, a fullback, man, that's a wrinkle that's really hard to defend, Mike. The New York Giants, I told you, I said, I don't know if they're going to be a wild card team, but they're going to be flirting with 9 wins this year. And I think the New York Giants, the G-men, are back in a big way.
1: All right, let's get to another game. We got Washington and Dallas, already an important division game in week two. Biggest reason a Cowboy fan should not be concerned about what they watch week one. Biggest reason why a Cowboy fan should be concerned.
0: Well, the biggest reason they shouldn't be concerned is because

0: your offensive players got leverage on you. And now all of a sudden those become, you know, those 6 yard stick routes become catch and run for 26 yards. Like that stuff, that's why I wouldn't be concerned. My concern is this defense. You changed. Christian Parker is now your defensive coordinator. You guys, I mean, I'll give the Giants a ton of credit. They were running just basically like smash. They were running corner or bench on the outside, outside cutting routes, right? At 15, you start bending a bench. At 15, you end at 20, and you smash somebody in front, meaning you just run a short intermediate like stick or dagger, right? I'm not dagger, but stick or flat route right in front of people, and you hold the corner, right, when you get that stuff, and the Dallas Cowboys still haven't covered it. And I love play repeaters. I love it when you're a play repeater, meaning like, hey, you haven't stopped this? We're going to keep running until you stop it. Now, we may do it out of a different formation, different personnel group, a different motion, a little bit different look, but we're running the same damn thing. And until you can stop that damn thing, we're just going to keep running it and running it and running it and running it. And Dallas never stopped it. And so they just kept giving up busted play. They ran that down the goal line. I think Isaiah Likely had a 15-yard touchdown. Everybody jumped the underneath route. Two guys jumped the underneath route. The safety was just standing there looking at it. And Isaiah Likely's running the pylon, the back pylon, going, hello, touchdown. I mean, it was one of those things. The Giants are for real. There's no question about that. And I'm not, I think the Cowboys will get that fixed because this was endemic of the league in general. Week one used to be offenses behind the defenses. Week one this year, defenses, tackling was horrible. Leveraging coverage, understanding where your help was terrible. Busted coverages right and left across the board. And I think that was endemic of the league in general. I think you saw a lot of games like that. So I'm going to say, hey, man, pump the brakes. They're going to be okay.
1: Washington, does this kind of go down as a good loss to Philadelphia in that Jaden Daniels playing for the first time? You got some new pieces, a lot of question marks. The fact that they played Philly tough right to the end, is that something that, as a Commander fan, you can feel positive about?
0: I think you can build on it.
1: Yeah.
0: And I thought the Commanders may have been the worst team I watched in preseason.
1: Yeah.
0: They just got waylaid. I mean, Miami took a drive, the first drive, I think it was the second preseason game, and shoved up their cans. I mean, it was embarrassing. And I told you, man, Jaden Daniels, he had three plays. First play, you know, he got pressured on the first play and the ball got tipped. He was trying to run, trying to throw somebody out in the swing on the flat. The second pass play got sacked. Like, they didn't block anybody. They were one of the worst teams I watched in preseason. It was embarrassing. And so, for them to bounce back against Philly, and I told you, man, I think Philly's going to take a little bit slide back. I think Washington's going to take a little slide back. I think the Giants in that division are going to step up. And I thought the Cowboys would win it, win that division. But again, week one does tell a lot of lies. Week one, there are a lot of things that need to get fixed for a lot of teams across the board.
1: Well, how about the rave reviews that Kansas City opened to on Monday night? And after watching that game, I guess reports of Kansas City and Patrick Mahomes' demise a bit premature?
0: Kansas City pulled the good old behind-the-barn ass-whooping of the Denver Broncos. It was an embarrassing performance. Embarrassing. And you know, I get people on the internet, oh, did you see, you know, there was a hole by Travis Kelce right on the end zone. Like, forget that, man. That was like when my dad poolside, you know, when I get a little bit saucy as a teenager, you
1: know.
0: A little lippy.
1: I can see you being a little lippy from time to time.
0: And my dad poolside, we had horses and we had a barn. And my dad poolside would say, if you want to step behind the barn, we can figure it out. Meaning, I'm going to whip your backside, right? I'll put it on you. And I never stepped behind the barn with my dad because my dad was a bad man. Like, he'd get you, right? That was a good old fashioned behind the barn ass whipping from Andy Reid whipped Sean Payton's ass.
1: Yeah.
0: From Steve Spagnuolo whipped Davis Webb's ass.

0: to Eric Bieniemy whipped Vance Joseph's ass. I mean, it was across the board. Across the board. And, you know, I said this going into the game, and I was completely wrong. Kansas City just put it on us. The young secondary didn't matter. We'll talk about this in the Stinging Truth podcast. I'll do a Denver Broncos breakdown later on this week. But it was embarrassing. And, you know, I said, hey, man, I'll believe Andy Reid's going to run the ball when I see him run the ball. We sent, Kenneth Walker, automatically, after one game, he's all pro. He goes to all pro status. Like, we made him, that dude, we made him look like a cross between Sweetness, between Barry Sanders, between Jim Brown in their prime. And our running backs and our running game look like Earl Campbell right now. Like, that's what we look like. It was physical domination. And I don't use this word lightly. This is the worst four-letter word in the football vernacular. S-O-F-T. The Broncos were soft. They got embarrassed. Tip of the cap to the Kansas City Chiefs, because they opened a can in every phase of that game, and it was embarrassing. Embarrassing. I got it completely wrong. Tip my cap. Kansas City, you're our daddies again. Until further notice. You are daddies again, because we are softer than whale poop, and that's as soft as you can get down there at the bottom of the ocean.
1: Oh, man. If you remember Chiefs Kingdom, you're loving hearing that. We continue on with more of the Stinking Truth podcast all across the Odyssey Radio Network. We got more games to break down. Minnesota, Chicago, the good news and the bad news about that Chicago offense that could be a record-setting offense, there is a downside to all of that. And Pittsburgh and New England, is Drake May seeing ghosts? And is that something that can be fixed with the steel curtain coming to town? We'll get to all that coming up next.
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2: I want to hug you. I'm going to hug you. I'm coming in for a hug.

0: assets that they have.
1: Yeah, well, obviously that's going to be an issue. And I think Ben Johnson is up to the task. Dude, that guy is maniacal. He is an amazing play caller. The best matchup of the weekend, week two. Best matchup of the weekend. And it's not Caleb Williams against, you know, whatever. It's not, hey, Justin Jefferson against whatever corner, you know. It's not. The best matchup is Robert Flores, defensive coordinator of the Minnesota Vikings, versus Ben Johnson / head coach, offense coordinator.
0: You trying to get me in, or really?
1: What?
0: Isn't it Brian Flores?
1: What did what I said?
0: I said Robert.
1: I said Robert?
0: Robert.
1: Brian Flores. Sorry. I got too excited about my Broncos take. Brian Flores of the Minnesota Vikings, defensive coordinator. Thank you.
0: We're factual.
1: Who's
0: here?
1: Robert Flores?
0: I don't know, but were you thinking about Robert Saleh?
1: Robert, I think I worked with a guy named Robert Flores years ago.
0: Oh, okay. Well, then there you go.
1: Dude, listen, man, I am not bright.
0: Yeah.
1: I am not.
0: You take it a few hits.
1: But I'm an expert in the run game and landscaping. Beyond that, I'm an expert in nothing. So, but Brian Flores in the Minnesota Vikings, defensive coordinator, versus Ben Johnson and the offensive coordinator. Man, what an incredible matchup that is. Matching wits. Brian is diabolical in the way he brings blitzes, the way he plays coverage behind the blitzes, the simulated pressures, all those things. This is going to be one of those games where, for me, if you're really, really good at what you do as an offensive coordinator, you've got to keep him out of situational football where he can bring exotics. And how do you do that? Oftentimes what you do is you condense, you get heavy, you play multiple tight ends, and they've got great tight ends in Chicago. You run the ball. One thing Ben always does, he doesn't get the credit for, because he becomes one of those guys that everybody talks about play design, you know, and what they do. But it's when you call those plays. But the one thing about Ben Johnson that is consistent, he understands the value of the run game. He understands how you've got to have those attempts. He understands what that does for your protection and what that does for your play action game, getting your quarterback to turn the back to the defense and all those things. So he's great at that, but you got to keep Brian, almost called him Robert again, you got to keep Brian Flores out of exotics. And the best way to do that sometimes is to play heavy. Play a fullback, play three tight ends, do those kind of things. So it'll be really interesting to see that chess match between those two. And what a phenomenal performance, both by the Minnesota Vikings last week and by the Chicago Bears. And by the way, the Minnesota Vikings dodged a bullet. They dodged a bullet. First, they drafted a quarterback who, you know, Cap My Black, not ready to play, maybe never will be. He needs to change the scenery.
0: J.J. McCarthy.
1: And then they went and got, you know, Kyler Murray, who, you know, unfortunately got hurt early in that game. But Carson Wentz is going to be the guy that's going to give them a chance to win that division, not Kyler Murray. Kyler Murray, first throw of the game, he's protected. He scrambles outside because that's what Kyler Murray does. And they are going to be very specific in what they want, the looks they're looking for. Everything at the line of scrimmage has got a check to it when you play under Kevin O'Connell. That's not how Kyler Murray plays football. And I think this is going to end up as a blessing in disguise, that Carson Wentz is going to give them the best chance to actually win football games.
0: So to be clear, even when Kyler Murray is healthy and
1: Carson
0: clear,
1: Wentz gives you a, I'm just saying,
0: you'd rather
1: clearly,
0: you'd see, I'm you'd rather see them say,
1: it.
0: Okay,
1: I'm clearly stating it. Carson Wentz gives them the best chance to compete in that division. And that's a tough ass division. He gives them the best chance in my mind, without question.
0: Okay. All right. I'm sure Viking fans will have a lot of reaction to that. Let's move on. Pittsburgh and New England. And there's a growing concern that Drake May is a damaged, rattled quarterback who is seeing ghosts out there. That there's been a string of bad performances going back to last year's playoffs, continuing through week one against Seattle, to suggest that that's a spooked quarterback right now.
1: Yeah, there were a lot of things. I was talking to my buddy Merrill Hodge about this, and there was a lot of things because he does a great job of evaluating quarterbacks, evaluating the draft coming out and all this stuff. And my evaluation when I looked at Drake May

0: I was perplexed because Drake May is one of those guys that when he is good, he's exceptional. Mm-hmm. I mean, exceptional. When that first read in the progression is open, I don't know that there's a guy that you'd rather have than Drake May. And he's athletic as all get out, so he can get outside the pocket. He can do a lot of different things for you. But when he gets confused or he doesn't get that first read in the progression open, he starts looking at the rush. He starts looking for a place to escape. He misses checkdowns. It's almost as though he's looking at the front side of a progression and he doesn't know where his escape plan is throwing the ball on the backside. And that's what gets him into trouble. And even in that first game, that opener on Wednesday night against Seattle, there were plenty of checkdowns he could have thrown that would have been, one, positive gains, first downs, and would have made Seattle have to honor that stuff. Yep. Instead of sloughing off in coverage and keeping bodies back there that, you know, that were going to be a problem. And he just kept taking off. Now he got some first downs in doing it. Mm-hmm. But again, it never made Seattle respect the underneath stuff. And in the fourth quarter, that's what reared its ugly head. And he ended up throwing three picks in that game. And remember, man, Seattle's starting a corner who's been historically a backup for them, a safety who they pulled up off of practice squad and activated for the game, who made the tip ball on the first interception to Pritchett, you know, who got the pick. Yep. I mean, it was unbelievable what ended up happening in that situation. So, yeah, Drake May looks rattled. And Drake May, you know, like I said, there were 30% of the time, this is the conversation I had with Merrill, 30% of the time where you look at that 30% and say Drake May is a potential Hall of Famer. Right. But it was a 70% of the stuff that you saw that you were like, ooh, I don't know if you can win with this. And that's, I think, what we've seen here throughout the playoffs and in week one, where New England had a 10-0 lead and ended up losing 13-10.
1: Yeah, you're a huge proponent of that 70-30 rule when it comes to quarterbacks. 70% of the time, it's just
0: play on schedule.
1: Operating the position. 30% is that, hey, things are breaking down. Go make something.
0: Go make a play.
1: Go make a play. Pittsburgh, a lot of talent on offense. There's no denying that. But they only had the one offensive touchdown against Atlanta and only 264 yards of total offense. How long do you anticipate? I mean, there's familiarity there, but it's been a while.
0: Right.
1: The Aaron Rodgers, Mike McCarthy reunion to come to full fruition.
0: I think it's take a couple of weeks because they didn't play anybody in the preseason. You know, I mean, Aaron's not going to play in the preseason. He's too busy bashing his former girlfriends. You know, he's got work to do. So, and I say that out of love.
1: Yeah.
0: But
1: and worldwide conspiracies.
0: Yeah, and worldwide conspiracies. So he's got a lot of things going on right now. You know, you got to hone into the game plan a little bit. Right after I get done doing these seven podcasts, I wonder if he wants to come on. Aaron, this is an open invitation to come on the Stinkin' Truth podcast. Yes. Open invitation.
1: Advance whatever conspiracy theory you want.
0: I'm good for all of it.
1: Yeah.
0: Martians, the whole thing.
1: Yeah.
0: Anal probing, you name it, I'm here for it. I'm good. Let's talk about it. So anyhow, listen, man, I think they'll get that together. They'll figure out what that rhythm is. You know, one thing about Aaron and Mike McCarthy, when they were in their heyday and Aaron was winning all those MVPs, it was really about, hey, man, you know what? You orchestrate here where you want to go with the football based on the look we have and all that kind of stuff and whether you want to run it, whether you want to check to something, whatever. And I just think that's going to take a little time. It's hard to do when you didn't play at all in the preseason. So that's going to take a couple of weeks, but I fully expect them offensively to be great. They got DK Metcalf as a big time playmaker. I love the Pittman. He's running the dirty work, running the inside routes, running all the tough routes. I really like their tight ends. I think they're great. And obviously this defense early will probably keep them in games with TJ Watt and you know, in company and Hayward and all those guys. So I love all what they're doing right now. I think they'll get into an offensive rhythm.
1: All right, another game to look at, then we'll get to question mark all your questions for Mark to answer in lightning round fashion. Green Bay and the Jets. You know, Green Bay, they've lost six in a row going back to last year.
0: Yeah.
1: They've blown leads, second half, fourth quarter leads in a number of those games. And we're only 1 week into the season already. It would seem that there's a leader in the clubhouse when it comes to coaches on the hot seat. Is it Matt LaFleur?
0: Yeah. Yeah. Listen, Matt LaFleur is going to be fine. Matt LaFleur is a hell of a football coach. You know, we've talked about this a bunch, Mike, in the way the league is constructed in today's NFL. When you lose a couple of dudes, it is really hard to overcome them, come those losses. Josh Jacobs is not a good running back, a great running back. And he's on the commissioner's exempt list, and he earned it. He put himself there. And, you know, frankly, the video I saw, I hope he doesn't get to play this year. And again, I know there's probably extenuating circumstances. I probably don't have the whole story, but what I saw from TMZ, you should go to jail. So that's just my feeling on that. But he is a legitimate big-time playmaker for them, and it hurts when you've got a three-down back who can run it, who can pass protect, who can catch out of the backfield, that is an ultimate weapon in this league. So that is hurtful. The other one, Micah Parsons, dude. Micah Parsons might be the best football player in the National Football League on the defensive side of the ball. He is that dynamic.
1: Whoa. What about your boo, who we're going to watch here pretty soon, we think, with the Rams? Aaron Donald.
0: When Aaron Donald makes his comeback,
1: then he's the...
0: Yeah, then we'll say move over, Micah. But right now, Aaron gets to play when he wants to play.
1: I got you.
0: He might just come out for the first quarter and then undress.
1: Yes.
0: You know, maybe have dumbbells on the sideline, you know, and hold up a 5 gallon bucket of water and show how strong he is. Be like a strongman contest.
1: Yes, exactly.
0: Just he plays one quarter and then he does strongman activities on the sideline.
1: Yep.
0: To entertain the fans.
1: Yes, play the first quarter and then toss kegs up over a wall.
0: Right.
1: Something.
0: Like the,
1: the Scottish games.
0: See if you
1: something.
0: Can carry the Husafelt stone, right? Up and down the sideline. So we'll see exactly how that works out. But Micah Parsons is ridiculous. He's ridiculous. So you're missing two of your guys, and you changed your entire receiving core, right? In the offseason, they got tired of Romeo Dobbs not being, I don't know, engaged for the opening game of the season and knocking down balls like it's his job, and went to the Jerry Jeudy school of catching. So who knows, but listen, I think they'll get that rectified. They'll get that fixed. Obviously, you can't have a huge lead like you did and then end up losing by, 12 or 17 points or something to, the backup quarterback in Carson Wentz and the Minnesota Vikings. So they've got to get that rectified. But I still think that that LaFleur is one of the better coaches in this league.
1: Quick thought on the Jets. You know, they win last week. Granted, it's against the Titans, but they beat the Titans on the road. And Breece Hall looked really sharp. Garrett Wilson looked very sharp. I mean, not a bad place to start as you're trying to rebuild when you can have a running back wide receiver combo like those two.
0: Yeah, no question about it. Listen, man, the Jets are 1-0, and they dominated that game in Tennessee on the road. And, oh, by the way, that was a revenge game for Robert Saleh. Don't think that Robert Saleh didn't have that conversation. And so, I mean, that's a big-time performance by the New York Jets. And we'll see exactly how they adhere to Breece Hall in that run game. And I like, what they did as far as their picks are concerned, the way they built this team off the draft. This is going to be a much more challenging game for them. And we'll see exactly how they respond. But I like Aaron Glenn, right? And I want to see him have some success. And like you said, man, they've got some players in place. They have put some players in place, so it'll be really interesting to see exactly how this Jets team responds to a win. Listen, man, it's easier in this league to respond to a loss than it is to respond to a win. Yep. Because I guarantee you in New York right now, People are excited about the Giants. They're excited about the Jets. The press clippings are all good. Mm-hmm. People are going to smell their own fumes. And the next thing you know, you walk out there and you get whooped. Those things can happen. So it'll be really interesting to see their response to having success week one.
1: All right. Coming up next, we're going to get into question mark. These are your questions directed to Stink. We'll get to as many of them as we can as we continue on with the Stink of Truth podcast all across the Odyssey Radio Network.

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1: 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Thank you to all of you great football fans who continue to tune in every week. We greatly appreciate it, and we show our appreciation by Mark answering your questions sent directly to him. So let's get to as many of these as we can. We'll start with Jason Bonney listening in Denver in Colorado. He wants to know, how long will Sean Payton's leash be for Davis Webb to continue to call the plays for the Broncos offense?
2: Well, I mean, tell me what it looks like week two against Jacksonville. Does it look like it did week one? Because if it does, like, if it's the same style and you get whooped like you got whooped against Kansas City, I think that'll end it. Now he may not say I'm taking the play calling duties back, but he'll definitely be more involved. And you could see him on the sideline. He's on his hands and knees. He's got his sheet and he's got that button, like that play call button right on his hip, you know, and you could see him just like, must not touch the button. And he wanted to touch the button. He wanted to get on there and go, what the hell are we doing? Right? That's what he wanted to say. Yeah. But he didn't end up saying it, and I get it. So, I mean, that's where we are right now. How long will the leash be? If it looks better next week, I think it'll continue. I think you're going to give him, you know, 2 or 3 weeks, but you can't afford to go 0-4. You can't. Mm-hmm. You can't. At some point, if it doesn't look better, then you've got to, you got to make a change.
1: Let's get to this question from G-Style2012. Mark, how is that crow tasting right now? Gotta be a Bears fan.
2: Gotta be, right?
1: Gotta be a Caleb Williams fan. Oh, can I tell you a quick story?
2: Yeah.
1: So the other day, I'm just minding my own business. I'm on my patio. I'm, watering some flowers. Uh-huh. All of a sudden, a car goes racing down the street, rolls down the window. It's my neighbor up the street. He goes, hey! Ask Stink what he thinks about Caleb now. I'm like, yeah, I'll pass it along. Keep driving.
2: Of a certain age, I love what you did. Now, you can't see this if you're listening to us on radio, but you said rolls down the window, and you use the old circular crank handle.
1: Yes.
2: Because we grew up before there was electric windows, right?
1: Yes.
2: So kids are looking at this video right now going, what does that mean? Yes. What does that mean? You know, it's like giving a kid a rotary phone and going, dial somebody's number on this.
1: Call.
2: Yeah, right? Yeah, exactly. But I love that. And listen, man, Bears fans, get at me.
1: Come get a taste.
2: I've answered them. And Caleb was great. Like, I think the thing that Bears fans couldn't get over the fact that what I said was 100% true. He needed to be better from the pocket. He needed to be more accurate. He needed to work on his footwork. A lot of young quarterbacks need that. He came out of a college system where it was just run around and let our players make plays. And he is the best quarterback off schedule, I think, in the National Football League right now. As far as scrambling around, making plays, making just obscene throws that people just can't make because he's got that kind of arm talent, that kind of body, to do it. But he had to be better from the pocket, and I thought Ben Johnson was awesome. Calling the game, the quick game, just calling spacing, where you're just getting hitches and you're just delivering like a point guard. Boot keep game, get him outside the pocket, the play pass game. Like, they did a great job early, and they ran the heck out of the ball. The whole game plan fit, and then he made some throws that were like just rewindable moments where you rewound it and go, wow. Wow, that was good. And he was, what was he, like 21 to 29 or something? He had at least four throwaways that I charted. So
1: add in the threat with his legs.
2: Tip o' the cap.

0: Yeah.
1: Now we'll see what it looks like against Minnesota, right? Every week is different. But man, if it looks like that, if it looks like it did week one, from here on out, you're talking about all those predictions about a generational talent will come to fruition. And I give Ben Johnson a ton of credit, but I give Caleb a ton of credit too, because you could tell he worked on his stuff, because over the first 2 years, he was better in year two than he was year one, but he still only completed 58% of his passes. And even Ben Johnson came out after last season and said, hey, we need our quarterback more up to 70%. That's where he should be living, like Jared Goff was living. And that was a direct... that was a direct finger point at Williams being better in what I was talking about him being better. And to his credit, man, he did it.
0: There ain't crow hunters out there. Do you hunt crow? Because we may need a healthy supply of crow to get us through this season for stink here.
1: I don't know that you hunt crow.
0: Maybe I don't think so. I don't think so. Here's another question. This is from Gordon, who asks, Mark, do you think that there will be some teams that will rethink how they handle training camp and preseason to get ready for the season? You saw a number of teams that just, I mean, there was nothing there week one. The Broncos, the Cowboys, the Chargers, Houston's defense, just to name a few examples.
1: Yeah.
0: Do you think this will lead to a reversal or a swing the pendulum back next year when it comes to training camps?
1: If I was a coach, I'd make my guys play a little bit more. I mean, it was painfully obvious that that needed to be the case in week one. I mean, the lack of tackling, the lack of coverage, the lack of understanding leverage. It was bad. I mean, it was really bad. And injuries are going to happen, man. They're just going to have, I do believe that you put a certain callus on your body and it does help prevent some of that stuff. But look at Sam Darnold, play five. I mean, that was about as innocuous a play as you've ever seen. And he still got hurt. And now, I mean, who knows what it is, right? It was a hip, then it was a glute, then soft tissue. And then Jay's name from Fox? Jay Glazer came out and said he had, I'm tired of the mouse nuts. Hey, Jay, this is us. That's you over here. but Jay Glazer came out and said he had his fourth second opinion. Wait a minute, what, a fourth second opinion? So you got your regular opinion. Then your second opinion is your second opinion. That's number two. And then you had four more. That actually is six opinions. So it wasn't a fourth, second opinion. It was a sixth opinion. I don't know that I've ever heard of anybody getting six opinions. That's a lot of opinions. And they still don't know what it is? That sounds like, I mean, it was reported at first, oh, he'll be out 1, maybe 2 weeks. Now I'm hearing 6 weeks. I don't know what that was. It did give me fear of the Bo Jackson. Remember the Bo Jackson hip injury? Where just kind of got jammed, but it didn't look that bad.
0: Kind of stuck in.
1: Right. And then all of a sudden, they lost all the vascular support to the bone, and the bone just died, and they had to put a new hip in, and that was it for Bo Jackson.
0: Yep.
1: So it did give me scary vibes.
0: Hope that's not the case.
1: I do, too. Just I hope Sam's okay.
0: Quick follow-up, my own question to you then about this whole idea. But the thing is that it's been something we've all just kind of taken as gospel, that more and more coaches, teams look at the first few weeks of the regular season as an extension of training camp. So if this is sort of a deal they've already signed up for, with the understanding it might blow up in our face in week one, but we think it's still better than risking players' health in the preseason, I don't think it's going to change as much as you think.
1: I don't think it is either, and I think eventually it'll be two preseason games, and they do it in college, right? I mean, they do it in college. You don't get any preseason. No. You just go out there and play, and then everybody sucks, I guess. But, you know, I mean, I don't think there's any substitute for playing. You can practice. You can have joint scrimmages. You can do all that stuff, Mike. You know what you got to do? You got to put on the game silks, and you got to see who can go out there and perform. And you know, I get that this is just the way it is now. But I always say this, man, if you can be primed and ready to go week one, you can jump out in front of the field. Doesn't guarantee you anything, but I think it's easier now to jump out in front of the field if you do it that way.
0: Here's a fun question from Black Knight 120, who asks, Mark, was there a team that you never got a chance to play for that you wish you had?
1: Yeah. The Pittsburgh Steelers. I was the biggest Steeler fan as a kid, man. I mean, big time Steeler fan.
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6: 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Good to be with everyone. I am your longtime 21-year host, Christopher E. Hodge. I have Bobby Ventura with me, along with Tony Powers. JR will be joining us later in the show. I'm going to get right to it. It is a false favorite weekend. We are already 3-0 in college football with false favorites. We have another one going today. We also have one going tomorrow in pro football. You're going to get them both this weekend at 888-9-WIN-NOW. They will be free. They are on a recorded line. The line is recorded for you guys at 888-994-6669. So Bobby Ventura, two free picks for the weekend. Around plus 170 on Saturday, around plus 160 on Sunday. If you combine the two in a parlay, 100 pays back 560. But Bobby, you and I both know, this particular day, Saturday, September 19th, it's not about the false favorites. All right, those are great. We love to give them out. We love to win them. And we're 41-18 on them. Today is about that monster play, Bobby, that you, myself, Tony and JR have now been talking about for 8 straight days.
7: Yeah, and here's the thing. You have to have a game plan, and we talk about this all the time. And the game that we have today, we didn't just wake up on a Saturday and say, gee, you know what? I wonder who we like today. No. We've had this game and have been playing this game for 8 days, as you've mentioned, Haji. It is our biggest release of the year by far. Nothing's even close. But I gotta talk to the guy out there that's driving or sitting down or listening. You know, guys, I was in a betting establishment over the weekend, last weekend, and I heard a guy on Saturday say to another guy, oh, wow, look at this game. Texas, Ohio State, they're playing today? It's Saturday, and this guy doesn't even realize who's playing, but he's going to get involved
8: on
7: the
8: game. Biggest game.
7: Biggest game to date, so far in college football, except for our game today. But, see, here's the thing. A lot of guys out there, and a point I'm trying to make is, you guys work all week. You put 40, 50, 30 hours into your job. Now you're going to sit in front of a television for the next 2 days and say to yourself, gee, let me see who I can get involved with today. You're betting real money. Just because the money is in an app, and most guys have money in an app nowadays, you know, you say to yourself, this game is not, let me put a few dollars on this game. And before you know it, you know, you have a myriad of games out there. You're putting a ton of money on games. And before you know it, you're reloading your account. Forget about that. Guys, it's my biggest release of the year by far. Talking about a game that is an

0: absolute walk in the park, blowout city, absolutely free on a recorded line, and it's a juicy, juicy matchup. So the point I'm making is you're going to want to play this game. Make sure that two things. Number one, take advantage. Worst case scenario, make sure you're not against me on this game. It is free. 888-9-WIN-NOW. That's 888-994-6669. The biggest blowout by far. I've been talking about it all week, and that's the beauty of football. The lines are out in advance. I've been talking about it all week to anybody that'll listen. Free on a recorded line. 888-9-WIN-NOW.
1: So this is a false everything weekend. Saturday false favorite.
2: I think
1: favorite.
2: It might be the first time we ever did it.
1: Yes.
2: I don't remember it.
1: And we have never... 21 years. We have never released a VIP play this big, this early in the season. Like, that says something right there.
2: So let me say this to the guys out there, because I talk to guys, so does Bobby. Chris, not so much, doing everything he does, you know. But you guys call on Saturday, you get the false favorite.
1: It wins.
2: Right. You guys play it in parlays and lose money.
1: And lose.
2: You call next Saturday, get the false favorite.
1: It wins.
2: And then you play games all week.
1: It loses.
2: And you lose. If you guys don't call and ask for help, there's nothing wrong with that. I'm stubborn, too, when I'm in the car. I don't want directions. I don't want to put my navigation on. Chris is like that with fixing stuff around the house, although he used to be. Okay?
1: Yeah, I can't be. That's going to end up getting me divorced.
2: The bottom line is, this is what we do for a living. I'm not here week in, week out to hear these three guys talk about sports. We're here to break down games. We are here to help you guys make money. But if you guys call and just get free and don't hold the line or hit the prompt to find out how to make money and gamble, you're doing yourselves a disservice.
1: Well, think about it. Since September of 2024, we have released 59 false favorites in all three sports: college football, pro football, college basketball. We're 41-18. We went 8-3 in college football last year. We're 3-0 this year. Guys, what else do you want? We have two going this weekend. Give us a call right now at 888-994-6669. Quick commercial break coming up. Don't go anywhere. All right, here we go with the recap, and this one is brought to you by the Bet Big Talk Loud podcast. It is our biggest Saturday in September ever. Here's what's going on. Give us a call at 888-9-WIN-NOW. That's 888-994-6669. We did it again last week with a false favorite winner. We are now 41-18 over our last 59 false favorites. We have one going today in college football, one going tomorrow in pro football. If you put them together, $100 parlays, pay $560 back. It's free. It's on a recorded line at 888-9-WIN-NOW. That's 888-994-6669. And you've heard us talking about it all week long. We love a play today. It is our strongest early Saturday play in college football that we have ever released. This is the play that will make you a ton of money and build you through the whole season. So you certainly want to be involved with what we have going on. It starts with two false favorites, one for Saturday, one for Sunday, for free on a recorded line at 888-9-WIN-NOW. That's 888-994-6669. So here's, you know, our life in this industry. You know, week zero, we give out North Carolina for free, plus the points on the money line. People are calling in. You know, TCU killed them last year. Okay, whatever. The week after, we give out Louisville plus 6.5. Right? Ole Miss is going to kill them. Okay. Last week, UCF plus 7.5. Are you guys crazy? Pittsburgh is the play. Okay. You guys really don't know what you're talking about. Like, we're giving you guys plus 7.5-point favorites that have every opportunity to win games outright. We're not telling you plus 2, plus 3. By the way, the one we have today is probably going to win the game outright. That's how big this game is. So the false favorite today is free. It's on a recorded line at 888-9-WIN-NOW. 888-994-6669. Bobby V, you coined the phrase, the everything weekend. 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

0: the odds, the lines are moving in these games. And what's happening is they're feeling their way. They don't know which way to go with these lines. Now is the time to take advantage of it. That's why I say for a lot of guys out there, it's getting late early. So guys, please, before you do anything crazy today, I got a game the odds makers totally missed, just like Haji mentioned. And I hate talking about the past. I hate talking about the North Carolinas and the Louisvilles and the games that we've had in the past. That's all well and good. The guy that's calling me today for the first time, I couldn't pick a better game to start with you with than this game here today. 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
1: And for all the free pick people out there, if you just bet $500 or plus the points and $500 on the money line, with 3 weeks into this thing now, you'd be plus $1,725. Okay, if you did both last week, you split out.
2: That. Right. But we know just by talking to them, they're playing parlays, they're playing their own games. I mean, look, guys, the numbers are out there for everybody, okay? If you guys are sitting there like we do and looking 3 and 4 weeks ahead, if you're looking at schedules, if you're looking at travel, if you're looking at look-ahead games, you're doing the right thing. But you're not doing that. We already know that. This game we have, we've been talking about it for 8 days, but we've had it.
1: So last,
2: before the season started.
1: Last Tuesday. Not the Tuesday that just passed, right. Which I don't even know what date that was. Last Tuesday, I put a memo out. I said, guys, Saturday, September 19th, unless an injury happens on the Saturday coming up, this is the play we are using big. This we put the game plan in place for a game that we have never released early in the season.
2: This early.
1: Well,
2: you don't know, but you know.
1: I hate it. We always let, in all sports, we always let 3 to 4 weeks go by before we really hammer a play, right? It doesn't matter. It could be college basketball, whatever. It doesn't matter. To be, these are each team, they've each played 2 games. To be this big on a game this early in the season, Tony, that tells you all you need to
2: know.
1: It's
2: just too easy. It landed in our laps. And guys, I got news for you. After this big one, next weekend, we got another one coming up.
1: Well, in pro football, we got it for week 3. We have a plan in place. So guys, we're going to start you off with false favorites for free on a recorded line at 888-9-WIN-NOW. That's 888-994-6669. Now, anyone who was involved with the VIP last week, right? North Texas won by 100. We also had Ohio State. Right now, it depends on what program you're involved with, if you got one or you got both, right? But we also had Ohio State. So 2-0 on a VIP plays last week. And now, in college football, VIP plays, we're 4-2. Okay? We're 4-2. 66%. We are always around 60 to 67% year in, year out. What more could people want?
2: Guys want everything. And the guys that want everything have nothing. Okay? They reload their accounts like Bobby talked about. You guys really need to call 888-9-WIN-NOW. 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Most importantly, ask about the big game. 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We're here to help.
1: 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So it's a big weekend. 60-second recap coming up. Be sure to keep it here on Sports Investor Daily. All right, here we go with the recap. And this one is brought to you by TakingVegas.com and GirlsThatGamble.live. 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Guys, this is a huge Saturday for us. It starts for free on a recorded line. We have a false favorite for Saturday along with a false favorite for Sunday. 888-9-WIN-NOW is the number to call. 888-994-6669. We are 41-18 over our last 59 false favorites. Already 3-0 in college football this year. We have one going today. That is a pretty big price. We have one going tomorrow. That's a pretty big price. And if you put them together, a $100 parlay pays back $560. Both picks are free on a recorded line at 888-9-WIN-NOW. 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Most importantly, we have our biggest early season college football release of all time. We have never released a play this big in September in college football. It's going today. 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All right, back here on Sports Investor Daily. And listen, let's just stop beating around the bush. All right, guys, Simple and plain. Want you guys.

0: 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All right, here we go with the recap, and this one is brought to you by the Bet Big Talk Loud podcast. It is our biggest Saturday in September ever. Here's what's going on. 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That's 888-994-6669. We did it again last week with a false favorite winner. We are now 41-18 over our last 59 false favorites. We have one going today in college football, one going tomorrow in pro football. If you put them together, $100 parlays pay $560 back. It's free. It's on a recorded line at 888-9-WIN-NOW. That's 888-994-6669. And you've heard us talking about it all week long. We love a play today. It is our strongest early Saturday play in college football that we have ever released. This is the play that will make you a ton of money and build you through the whole season. So you certainly want to be involved with what we have going on. It starts with two false favorites, one for Saturday, one for Sunday, for free on a recorded line at 888-9-WIN-NOW. That's 888-994-6669. So again, everything I say on this radio program is true. I really don't care if you don't believe it, because if I needed to, everything I say I can prove. I have a radio rep, one guy I absolutely love, okay? One of my favorite radio reps, and from a major company, all right? And 2 weeks ago, he was like, hey, what's that game you're talking about in a couple weeks? Like, well, what's going on? So I give him the game, and I go, bet this game now, because the line is here, it's going to go to there. Now, I told him the exact numbers. I don't need you guys trying to look at the odds. Oh, what's he talking about? But if I needed to prove it, I got the text and the calls to prove it, right? He called me up a few days ago. He's like, I cannot believe that you told me where this line was going to go, and that's where this line went. He goes, that is the first time that has ever happened for me. Folks, this is what we do. Now, that's a higher up radio executive. Takes good care of me, okay? This is what we do. We get you guys on games at the right lines, and then part of our services are, JR, we tell our customers, hey, you're making 75 to 85% on a cash out, out you go. Take your money and get out. This is the type of game we're doing tonight. 888-994-6669. JR, to get the false favorite for Saturday for free. We also have one in pro football for Sunday. But where we're making the money today is on this massive release that we started put out in a memo 2 weeks ago, and we were talking about it last week on radio.
1: And listen, guys, in order to get that game, you got to be a part of the company. Right away, it starts off with the false favorites. You're going to get those when you make the call. 888-994-6669. That's 888-9-WIN-NOW. Now, look, you know, we're not just hyping this thing. This is something that we've been doing years on end, and I'm personally, I hope you can hear it in my voice, I'm excited. The game that we got today, I have no doubts. It's not just winning by a half a point. If it did, okay, so what? But this game is going to win big. This is going to be a 21 to 28 point blowout winner. That's what we expect. That's why the line is moved as such. We have absolutely no doubts that both sides of this game have, I mean, after everything that you looked at, I know that you broke it down for me, and I have no doubts you're spot on, especially with what's going to take place on the field. So you need to be involved. If you want to make a nice, easy score, today is the day to do that. And we don't use that word. We don't go, hey, let's make a score. It's always about the week-to-week-to-week-to-week thing and, you know, just building profitability, getting your portfolio up. But this is where we could take a portion of your profit and hammer one big game. 888-994-6669. That gets you in the door and right away on a false favorite that we truly believe is going to win outright again today.
0: So, and then I also have to address, man, because I mean, we have so many nice people that call us. You always get on me for that, JR. You always, he's like, JR tells me, you only talk about the idiots. You don't talk about the nice guys, right? We have so many nice guys that call us, but there's
1: really
0: this one buffoon, man. He's like, oh, you know, 2 weeks ago, I mentioned it. He's like, he didn't win Louisville outright last week. He didn't win UCF outright. Now, here's a schmuck, right, that has never won in his life
1: ever
0: a plus 7.5 point underdog. Ever.
1: Like, he's never bet him outright to win.
0: He might be O for his existence. The guy admittedly told us he's lost for 30 years. He admitted that. These are the type of idiots I have to deal with. But to JR's point, Chris, don't always be so mean. You know, he says that to me. Well, you said that to me on a podcast, too.
1: I do. Yeah, because, like, it's like, you know, I understand the frustration, but like.
0: Not frustration. They're my entertainment. They're like the jesters that went up to the king and just.

0: The reason why I love my job so much is because I love waking up and knowing that I'm going to get on the phone, speak to players, and take them from one level to another. How many guys I talk to who have a $5,000 bankroll, and in a matter of a month, month and a half, they've got a $55,000 bankroll. We're not doing that by putting the whole bankroll on the line. That's stupid. There is a way to do this the right way with the great strategies that we've implemented throughout the years. I mean, the first strategy that I implement with almost everyone I talk to is a 25-game strategy that gets you betting whatever you're playing now to as much as 10 times the amount by the time we get to games 21 through 25. 888-994-6669. 888-9-WIN-NOW. Call that number. Take advantage, guys. It is a false favorite weekend. College football Saturday and pro football Sunday. $100 wager should bring back more than $560. 888-994-6669.
1: And for all you guys that call every single week, you're entitled, man. I like that you guys make money. 41-18 over the last 59 false favorites in college football, pro football, and college basketball combined. 26 of those 41 games went outright at an average price of plus 170. We went 8-3 last season with 7 outright wins in college football. We're 3-0 this year with 1 outright win in college football. Yep. So that's 11-3 the last 2 years with 8 outright wins, and they're big underdogs.
0: Just imagine this. We're 3-0 in false favorites in college football this year, and you had couple of idiots disappointed that two of them did not win outright. All three of them covered, undefeated.
1: Yeah, man.
0: But two of them, they didn't win outright. And if you bet it right, because when they call in, we tell them what to do, right?
1: Yep.
0: Then they're all up money, a ton of it. 888-994-6669.
1: We have a 60-second recap coming up. 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All right, here we go with the recap, and this one is brought to you by TakingVegas.com and GirlsThatGamble.live. 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Guys, this is a huge Saturday for us. It starts for free on a recorded line. We have a false favorite for Saturday along with a false favorite for Sunday. 888-9-WIN-NOW is the number to call. 888-994-6669. We are 41-18 over our last 59 false favorites. Already 3-0 in college football this year. We have one going today. That is a pretty big price. We have one going tomorrow. That's a pretty big price. And if you put them together, a $100 parlay pays back $560. 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That's 888-994-6669. Most importantly, we have our biggest early season college football release of all time. We have never released a play this big in September in college football. It's going today. 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All right, guys, big weekend up and available. College football, false favorite for Saturday. Free on a recorded line. We also have one in pro football for tomorrow. If you combine both, it's $100 wagered on a parlay. Pays you back $560. And I don't need to go over the false favorite records. If you guys don't like them or don't believe them, I really don't care. That's the record. That's what we've done. And we're giving out two. It's the false everything, everything. Bobby likes to say that, JR. The everything, everything weekend.
0: Everything, everything.
1: Yeah, everything we play on Saturday, like we're going to play on Sunday.
0: Sounds like a great bagel.
1: Yeah, it's a great bagel.
0: Everything, everything.
1: 888-994-6669. You know, JR mentioned something about the relationship he and I have. And sometimes I get on JR because he doesn't understand. JR, you always try to come like talk to me about something. And you always just, you're like my wife. You kind of like do it at the wrong time, right? You come talk to me and I'm not paying any attention to you, right? And then I'm like, oh man.
0: You're in concussion protocol.
1: Yes.
0: Quite often.
1: Yeah, yes. Right? But then when I sit down and think about it, I'm like, what did he just say? And I'm like, wow, that's a great idea. And some of the great ideas that JR has given me, the strategies in terms of how he deals with customers. I've been in this business for 20 years. JR, you're 30. Well, I've been in this business for 24 years, but on radio for
0: 31.
1: Right. I mean, your strategies and how you deal with customers. And the most important thing that you do is not just when we win, because the most important thing we do is when we lose. We got to make sure we're able to come back. And JR, I can honestly say this, and I'll say this to you on the podcast. There is no one in this industry, no one, I don't care who's out there, better at that than you.
0: I appreciate that. And, you know, that's when I do speak to a new player and it's our first conversation, I'm keen on talking about when we lose because it is inevitable. You're going.

0: lose games. If you bet on sports, unless you're betting one game a year, and even then you might lose sometimes, you're going to have some losses in there. It is how you handle those losses that will really dictate which direction your bankroll will go in the long run. See, I've had years where we've only hit 51%. It's like 20 years ago and still made big money.
1: That's why I mentioned before, like the guys who always say, what's your percentage? It's a moronic question. It doesn't matter.
0: How much money did you make?
1: Correct.
0: Right? What growth did you have on a starting bankroll from September all the way through March? That's the question I would ask. If I got on with somebody new, what did you do? If I gave you if we started with a $5,000 bankroll back in September and now here we are and this conversation's happening in March, where would I be right now?
1: That's an educated question,
0: right? So then I could say, well, if you started off in that $5,000, you decide to be a little aggressive, it would be right now $111,000 or whatever the number is, right? Or it could be as little as $45,000, but positive growth. I mean, you want to talk about when you're in the stock market, I've had years I've made 40% in the stock market, and man, I wanted to do just somersaults in the street, right? Here we're looking to make 40% in 2 or 3 weeks. We're looking to make 500% in 5-6 weeks. If you do it right, you're going to see unbelievable results. And with the stop losses in place and the progressions we use on the upside, you're really going to understand. 888-994-6669. I'm trying to jam a lot into like a minute.
1: A little.
0: It's very hard to do. 888-994-6669. Call the number. Take advantage of the false favorites. Guys, it is a false favorite weekend. 888-994-6669. It's on the recorded line. Let's start making you some money.
1: And I hope you guys appreciate, man, we can come on here every week and we could just say whatever really we want to say and dress it up. We tell people there's an inherent risk. We tell people you're not going to win every game. If you think you're going to win every game, do not call us. You're wasting your time and ours, all right? Our job is to make sure what JR just very nicely said, to grow the bankroll. That's correct. The only thing we care about. We don't care about anything else. The only thing we care about is on September 1st, do you have more money on October 1st? On October 1st, do you have more money on November 1st? That's it. Simple and plain. Nothing else. And if you follow the program, which, by the way, anyone who's ever followed the program, what did it start with?
0: Minimal. I mean...
1: No. What did it start with? A phone call for the free
0: pick. Always a phone call to the free pick hotline.
1: Yes.
0: I mean, this is just like back in the day. You've been around long enough to remember. You remember the free pick hotline where every day there was a new pick on there?
1: And crazy.
0: It was insane. So we made it so simple. Like when you call the recorded line, you get the pick within the first 10 seconds when you contact that line at 888-994-6669.
1: 888-994-6669. 41-18. On false favorites. So that's right near 70%, right? Now, there's another idiot that calls. It's like, that's a failing grade.
0: Failing grade. I love that guy.
1: There are some nitwits out there, man.
0: I actually heard him on speakerphone with one of the salesmen the other day. I came running in to try to have a conversation, and the guy hung up too fast.
1: Yeah, man. I mean, you know, it's because these people get the vote. That's what you realize. They're really that dumb.
0: Actually, the guy that I heard saying that, I don't think he gets the vote.
1: I hope not. This guy had a one-horse race. He'd lose it. 888-9-WIN-NOW. That's 888-994-6669. College football false favorite for Saturday for free on a recorded line. We also have a pro football one as well. We have a 60-second recap coming up. Be sure to keep it right here on Sports Investors Daily. All right, here we go with the recap. 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If you're looking to lose some weight, go check out that website. Guys, we have a massive Saturday planned. It starts with two picks for free on a recorded line. A false favorite for Saturday that's right around plus 160. A false favorite for Sunday that's right around plus 160. 888-9-WIN-NOW is the number to call. 888-994-6669. If you put these two picks together in a parlay, $100 pays back $560. The false favorites have been lights out. Already 3-0 in college football this year. One goes today, one goes tomorrow. Both are free on a recorded line. The number, the same as it's been for 21 years now. 888-9-WIN-NOW. That's 888-994-6669. Plus, Guys, you all know this is our biggest Saturday release early in the season that we have ever had in college football. We love a play today. It's a monster play. We'll start you off with two free picks on a recorded line at 888-994-6669. All right, back here on Sports Investors Daily. And listen, let's just stop beating around the bush. All right, guys, simple and plain. I want you guys to understand this. We've done this show for 21 years. Very rarely do we break down games because you guys can go on any network, any internet site and get games, and they're just going to flip them and just confuse the hell out of you anyway. And we don't want to do that. We're telling you right now, this is the biggest early season Saturday we have ever had. We have never released a Saturday college football play like this in September in 21 years. You can't find one. I'm saying it on the airwaves. Bobby Ventura, the play we have today is the single biggest early season play we have ever released.
2: That is 1,000% true. And let me say something else so that everybody out there understands. This is September. Heck, we're past the halfway point of September.
1: Yep.
2: If you don't win in September,
1: good night.
2: Common sense tells you, the rest of the season, the rest of the year, and the holidays are only 3 months away, the rest of the year, all you're going to be doing is trying to climb out of the hole. Today's false favorite, outright dog winner, money dog, whatever you want to call it, the first half of the Everything Everything weekend, because tomorrow I have the same kind of game, a false favorite. But I want guys out there to understand, this is a jump start. This is a springboard. This sets you up to make money for the rest of the football season. Guys, listen to my voice. I'm generally not this loud speaking, but I'm trying, like if I had people in front of me, I'd want to shake them by their collar and say, look, you have to be a part of what I have today and what I have tomorrow. Because, guys, if you're not, and if you're against either one of these games, you have no shot. Absolutely free on a recorded line. It's a false favorite. It's a money dog. But more importantly, guys, it is a jump start to make money for the rest of the season. 888-9-WIN-NOW on a recorded line. Guys, if you have to pull over, get a pen, I'll wait for you. But on a recorded line, guys, this is a game today the odds makers got completely wrong. 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I'm going to put my reputation on the line, and I'm going to show you. 888. Get the pen. 9. Win now. And again, tomorrow, everything we make on this game, and Haji mentioned it before, everything we make on this game goes on the same kind of game tomorrow where the odds makers got that one completely wrong in pro football. 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
1: Dating back to the first show we did in September of 2024, we are 41-18 on false favorites. Legit record. Don't want to hear no belly aching or crying from you crybabies out there. Don't care. 41-18. 26 of those 41 wins have won outright. The average money line price on those 26 wins was plus 170. We went 8-3 last year at college football false favorites with 7 outright wins. We're 3-0 this year with 1 outright win. So that's 11-3 with 8 outright wins the last, you know, season and last college football season in a month.
2: What else?
1: What else? Know,
2: remember, we used to talk about it. What else can we do for you?
1: What else do you guys want?
2: So here's the deal. If you guys want free, they're there. They're there. But this show is designed to give you free to open your eyes. Nothing is wrong with calling for free. But if you guys aren't making money, that's your fault, not ours.
1: Now, let me jump in and say something here. I didn't mean to cut you off, Tony. But last year, we talked about the sports books giving out 14 parlays for free.
2: Like you log on.
1: Now they're up to 6. For you guys out there to log on to your sports book, okay, and bet what the sports book tells you to bet might be the dumbest thing in the history of dumb things. And we live in the USA. There's a bunch of dumb things that go around here.
2: And you know, want to know something? The sports books aren't stupid.
1: No,
2: they know. They know that people don't have time to put the work in, so they put a parlay up there for you. Kudos to them. That's ingenious.
1: Brilliant.
2: Click the green button or the blue button or whatever color button it is, and you got a $10 bet that's going to make you anywhere from $75 to $400.
1: It's not going to make you anything. You're going to lose your $10.
2: Right, but you got a shot. Dollar in a dream. We're here to help you make money. Not just Saturday. You want free? You're making money today. But if you want to make money Saturday through Sunday and then September through December, hold the line and ask for help. We can't force you to do that.
1: Nor do we try to.
2: All we can do is come across that we're here for 21 years making guys money.
1: And
2: we're
1: listen,
2: here to make you money, period.
1: If you're a $10 player, just go bet what the sportsbooks tell you to bet. Yeah. What you calling us for? Don't call us, okay? You don't need us.
2: What do you need one for?
1: Just go.
2: Go bet your own four.
1: Yeah, go bet, man. If you're a $10 player, and listen, if you're playing for fun, that's great. Nothing wrong with it. But if you want to turn this, if you want to treat sports wagering as a business and an investment, if you truly want to make money at this, okay, you give us a call at 888-9-WIN-NOW. That's 888-994-6669. We'll start you off with a false favorite for Saturday. We have a false favorite for Sunday, okay? If you bet a $100 parlay on those two plays, it pays back $560. Great. But the play of the day, the play of the year to date, is our massive VIP move that goes today. We've been talking about it now for 2 weeks. It is our biggest early season release ever. Get involved right now. Give us a call at 888-994-6669. 60-second recap coming up. When we come back, we got JR joining us. Don't go anywhere. All right, here we go with the recap. And this one is brought to you by the Bet Big Talk Loud podcast. It is our biggest Saturday in September ever. Here's what's going on. Give us a call at 888-9-WIN-NOW. That's 888-994-6669. We did it again last week with a false favorite winner. We are now 41-18 over our last 59 false favorites. We have one going today in college football, one going tomorrow in pro football. If you put them together, $100 parlays pay $560 back. It's free. It's on a recorded line at 888-9-WIN-NOW. That's 888-994-6669. And you've heard us talking about it all week long. We love a play today. It is our strongest early Saturday play in college football that we have ever released. This is the play that will make you a ton of money and build you through the whole season. So you certainly want to be involved with what we have going on. It starts with two false favorites, one for Saturday, one for Sunday, for free on a recorded line at 888-9-WIN-NOW. That's 888-994-6669. All right, back here on Sports Investors Daily, I got JR joining me. 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

0: Nine. 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I'll get the free offer out of the way because JR is not here to talk about the free offer, okay? The free offer, false favorite weekend. We have false favorite for Saturday, which is between 160 and 170 plus. We have a false favorite for Sunday, right around the same number. $100 wagered on both of those plays and a parlay pays back 560. So it's great. You've heard all show long about the false favorite record. If you've called, you know about the false favorites. I don't need to explain them to you. 888-994-6669. JR, here's what needs to be explained to the lay people out there, and not just the lay people, our customers as well. We have never in the history of our company, my company, released a play this big, this early in a college football season. That's how important this play is today.
1: And you know what? I could not be more excited about it because I see it in your eyes. I mean, you guys don't understand or know Chris the way I know. I mean, this guy, when he gets zoned in on something, I can't remember the last time you told us you had something this big and it didn't win. Year after year, it doesn't matter. These kinds of games, when he's actually, you know, told me about it weeks in advance. This isn't a game he told me about this week. We knew about this weeks in advance. We had clients already betting this game more than a week ago. So when I tell you that this game is going to win, I believe in my heart and soul and every being that every fabric of my being that there's no chance that this game doesn't win by a ton. It's not going to be a close game. It's going to be a double-digit blowout winner. So do yourself the favor. Make the phone call, 888-994-6669. Get involved with the company. Make sure you take advantage of the big false favorite, okay? We got a false favorite weekend. You're going to get a huge false favorite today, a huge false favorite tomorrow. It's all on the recorded line. 888-994-6669 is the number you got to call. That's 888-994-6669. And Chris, we get calls. I mean, it's like every week. Every single season, every week.
0: Never changes.
1: At least two or three guys that have been listening to us for years, right? And it's always the same thing. Man, I've been listening to you guys for 5-6 years or 2 or 3 years. I've never made the call. I talked to a guy just 2 weeks ago. He's like, I got myself in some trouble. Why wait until you get yourself in trouble to make the call, okay? When you can get in and start off your season on the right foot, start making money immediately and not have to fall behind in order to have to make it up.
0: So, and we tell people this all the time. Like, everyone, you know, the most uneducated question we get asked, like, every time I hear this question, I just think, oh, I got an idiot on the phone, right? What's your winning percentage? I hate that question. You guys got to get off of that. Okay, because the winning percentage doesn't matter. I'm going to tell you why. We are currently right now 4-2 with college football VIP plays. All right, 66%. Let me tell you something. If we lose the game today, the 4-3 means nothing. The 4-3 means nothing, right? Because we got to win the game today. Guys, there are bigger games throughout the course of a year that you have to win. The last college football game like this that we released was Indiana when they obliterated Oregon in the playoffs. That was the last one that we had like this. So the services, JR, it's not just here. We're not just here to win. We're here to help you manage your bankroll, right? Help you to make wiser, less emotional bets. Because what happens? They lose a game, they get emotional.
1: Yeah, that's the big thing, that when I get on the phone and I speak to a player, I'm always talking about the discipline. And that's why we say treat it like a business, because it takes discipline to be a successful business owner. 888-994-6669. Call the number now. 888-994-6669. We're giving you a huge false favorite today and a false favorite for Sunday. 888-994-6669.
0: And you and I want to talk to the business owners and we want to talk to the investors.
1: Yes.
0: All right, because if you've owned a business, not every day in your business was profitable.
1: Correct.
0: If you're in investing, whether it be real estate, the stock market, whatever, not every day was profitable. Sports wagering is the same way. Not every day, not every week will be profitable. Get that out of your minds. Our job is to make sure when this thing is over in the middle of April, you were profitable.
1: When the smoke clears, you got to have more money than you started with, right? So what you start with is your principal balance. Just like when you open a portfolio in the stock market, whatever you put in, that's your principal balance. You don't want to see it go below that. You want to see it continue profitability. And that's one of the things I think that we bring to the table that no one else does. And part of the reason why you and I have become so successful is I was always the strategist. You were unbelievable at being able to get those W's. So when you put those together, my goodness, you want to talk about a recipe for success? That's why we're making clients so much money. Do yourself that favor. Call today. Get these two blowouts on the recorded line. 888-994-6669.
0: Again, the false favorites are great. One for Saturday, one for Sunday. But the massive VIP play going today, we've talked about it for the last 2 weeks. This is the play you want to be involved with. 888-994-6669. We have a 60-second recap coming up. Be sure to keep it right here on Sports Investors Daily. All right, here we go with the recap. And this one is brought to you by TakingVegas.com and GirlsThatGamble.live. Go check out those websites. Guys, this is a huge Saturday for us. It starts for free on a recorded line. We have a false favorite for Saturday along with a false favorite for Sunday. 888-9-WIN-NOW is the number to call. 888-994-6669. We are 41-18 over our last 59 false favorites. Already 3-0 in college football this year. We have one going today. That is a pretty big price. We have one going tomorrow. That's a pretty big price. And if you put them together, a $100 parlay pays back $560. Both picks are free on a recorded line at 888-9-WIN-NOW. That's 888-994-6669. Most importantly, we have our biggest early season college football release of all time. We have never released a play this big in September in college football. It's going today. 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All right, back here on Sports Investor Daily, closing out the show, and then we're going to run one last 60-second recap. Guys, I close the show the same way every single week, and I always will. All right, please bet responsibly. Don't play more than you can afford to lose. If your savings account is what's keeping you going right now, you don't go into your savings account to gamble. You do this with patience. You do it with discipline. You do it with disposable income, and you don't let it affect your life. I know gambling, you know, it could hurt a lot of people, all right? I understand that, and we're sympathetic towards it because that's why we're always telling people to, you know, bet responsibly and bet with smarts, patience, and discipline. And look, I practice what I preach, and again, everything I say on the show I can prove. You know, I have a customer, a great lady from Arkansas. I talk about her quite often.

0: And she's talking about the big game that we have today. And she and now, mind you, she is a $300 player. Okay, she's probably the of the people I deal with. She's probably the smallest player that I have. I love her to death. She's such a nice lady. And she goes, you know, she sends me a text. Hey, Chris, you know, how much should I bet on this particular game on Saturday? And I said, you bet what you're comfortable with betting, nothing more. That's it. That's the answer. By the way, that was in a text. And again, I could prove it. So I don't just say it here on radio for BS purposes so you guys can hear it and maybe roll your eyes. No, I say it to clients as well. You do not bet more than you can afford to lose. Simple and plain. Now, if you have disposable income and you want to take a shot on a big game tonight, we have it for you. And we love this game. So 888-9-WIN-NOW is the number to call. 888-994-6669. We have a false favorite for Saturday, a false favorite for Sunday. If you put them both together in a parlay, 100 pays back 560. But the night is about our top VIP play. We have never released a play this big, this early in the college football season. That's how big this play is. So again, the phone number is the same as it's been since 2006. This is my 21st year doing radio. 888-9-WIN-NOW. That's 888-994-6669. It is our biggest early season college football Saturday ever. Make sure you're involved. We're going to end the show with a 60-second recap. We sure hope you enjoy listening to us. And be sure to catch us back next week on Sports Investor Daily. Have a great Saturday, everyone. All right, here we go with the recap, and this one is brought to you by 17healthco.com. 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If you're looking to lose some weight, go check out that website. Guys, we have a massive Saturday planned. It starts with two picks for free on a recorded line, a false favorite for Saturday that's right around plus 160, a false favorite for Sunday that's right around plus 160. 888-9-WIN-NOW is the number to call. 888-994-6669. If you put these two picks together in a parlay, $100 pays back $560. The false favorites have been lights out. Already 3-0 in college football this year. One goes today, one goes tomorrow. Both are free on a recorded line. The number, the same as it's been for 21 years now. 888-9-WIN-NOW. That's 888-994-6669. Plus, guys, you all know this is our biggest Saturday release early in the season that we have ever had in college football. We love a play today. It's a monster play. We'll start you off with two free picks on a recorded line at 888-994-6669.
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5: 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We'll get back into some NFL in about 20 minutes or so, including a look at some updated divisional odds heading into week two. Maybe there's some more value with a particular team that was disappointing in week one. How could we bet that over at BetMGM? But let's talk about the game of the day. Maybe it could be the game of the weekend, depending on how things play out tonight there in Mississippi. We go out to the phones and welcome in Koki Riley. He covers LSU for The Advocate and NOLA.com, at Koki Riley on Twitter and X. We were just talking actually off air during the break. It looks like there's been maybe a little bit of line movement in this one. LSU up to a 3-point favorite. Let's start with the quarterback and the health of Sam Leavitt. Did you guys ever really think there was a chance that, Sam Leavitt wasn't going to play tonight?
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7: Pizza.

Nacua was not on the injury report on Thursday. The Vikings are planning on starting Carson Wentz as Kyler Murray is still out with a concussion. Texans rule out wide receiver Nico Collins with a hamstring injury. Falcons quarterback Tua Tagovailoa is doubtful for week two against the Panthers with an oblique injury. Eagles defensive tackle Jalen Carter was removed from the injury report, and he will play in week two against the Titans. Jaguars wide receiver Jacoby Myers was removed from the injury report and will play against the Broncos, along with Brian Thomas Jr., which was also removed from the injury report with a shoulder injury and will play against Denver. The Texans ruled out Jadeveon Clowney with a knee injury for their matchup against the Bengals. To hockey, the Sabres are having a scrimmage, the blue and gold scrimmage at 11:30 down at KeyBank Center. The event is free to the public. And in college football, UB Bulls, they're in action against Penn State at Happy Valley. Kickoff is set for 12 o'clock, and you can hear all the action over on our sister station, The Bet 1520. It's your Paddock Chevrolet Sports Update. 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I'm Evan DePasquale for Western New York's Voice of the Fan, WGR.

0: You never leave, actually.
1: Yeah, there's actually now there's a cot in one of the offices. It's just mine.
0: Yeah.
1: During
0: bill season, it's like, oh, Derek's got a rent-free situation here.
1: Nobody told anyone. I just grabbed it and started hissing at people.
0: That's fair.
1: That's what happened.
0: It's how you keep people away.
1: That's exactly how you do it. But when bill season starts, I end up becoming feral and I'm here all the time. I will not say if those things are connected or not.
0: Okay. I'm not looking to investigate that. So that's fine with me.
1: So Bills Texans, obviously, great job there.
0: It was
1: from
0: 2 weeks
1: ago.
0: Oh, I guess that was a week ago, wasn't
1: it?
0: It
1: was.
0: That's crazy how those Thursday night games work.
1: Joe Callie and I made the joke that we, by the time we do this show next, we will be reviewing two games, not one. And he's not even here today.
0: Okay.
1: Thanks, Joe. Joe is actually doing
0: something very important.
1: Joe is doing something very important, though. He is going to be down at KeyBank Center for the Sabres scrimmage today, by the way. As it was briefly mentioned there, 11:30 at KeyBank Center, the Blue and Gold scrimmage. It is a free ticketed event. Tickets are still available. So you can go to the website at sabres.com real quick. Snag yourself a ticket. Pay $0 to do so. Get down to the arena. You got 30 minutes. And you can get on down there. Maybe you see Joe Callie. Maybe you don't. Joe is probably up in the press box getting himself set up right now and trying to figure things out. So, timing is everything, by the way.
0: Oh, sure. Just trying to get a hold of him before the show and everything. We're not panicking or anything that he won't show. No.
1: Yeah, no. So we'll hear from Joe Callie, the other co-host of this show, in a little bit, as he had actually just texted me that he's finally getting situated.
0: Oh, perfect.
1: So Joe is down there at KeyBank Center covering the Blue and Gold scrimmage today. Like I mentioned, it starts at 11:30. It is free, so if you have nothing to do during your afternoon here, you have an opportunity still to get down there. I think Team Gold is stacked. It's got Benson. It's got four of the Sabres' top six defensemen. And I do wonder what the lines are going to look like, though, today. Who's going to be grouped up with who? How everything's going to work out for this thing? What combinations they're trying out?
0: Now, this is the... I'm just making sure I have it right. There's one that's a 3-on-3. I think that's the prospects tournament, right?
1: Yes.
0: So this one is a full 5-on-5.
1: This is going to be scrimmage. Full 5-on-5.
0: Okay. So we're going to see some line combos that will probably be something we'll see starting Monday.
1: We'll see line combos, and I like though that initially we've seen a lot of Owen Power with Olin Zellweger, which was something that I hoped for upon acquisition of that deal. But we bought enough time. We go to the Western Hotline, and Joe Callie will be joining us here as TJ, can I have that mouse? No, never mind. We got Joe. Joe Callie, welcome into the show. How you doing?
2: Good. How are you? Let me tell you something. I'm never dressed appropriately up here. I'm freezing already in the first 5 minutes because I did the same thing I did last year, Derek. Not a great start, but we're fine. We're doing
0: Joe,
2: all right.
1: Come on, man.
0: Joe, what's the one thing you've heard about the KeyBank Center from any of us who have been there in the press
2: silly.
0: Box?
2: And I've experienced it too. This is hand up. That's... It's on me. I'm not trying to get out of it, you know, but it's a tough scene.
1: Text okay. Brian, see if he's got his space heater for you and see if you can snag that for a little bit, but or just do what I do, Joe. Develop thicker skin, thicker blood.
2: Yeah, that'll do.
1: Find a way to warm yourself up there, Chief, because it's an ice rink, my guy. That's how it is, and I love it. And but also, we're another step closer to Sabres hockey beginning. You are there today for the scrimmage, but preseason hockey gets started as soon as Monday. We are very quickly stampeding towards both teams being in action once again, the Falls Elite vibes, everything of the sort. And Joe, what's it looking like down there initially right now?
2: Well, the fans are trickling in. If you can hear the music in the background, it's coming through loud and clear. They're getting the crowd hyped up.

0: up in a lot of people in the concourses, which, by the way, can report royal blue. They're no longer navy blue, so that's a good change. Ooh, finally, after years of still that being a thing. Not in the arena yet, though, where the numbers for the sections would be. They're still pretty much navy blue, but you pick your battles, and we got the concourse royal blue, but the energy is pretty crazy down here for a Sabres scrimmage in the preseason. It's nothing I've seen before. And, it's all to do with how they ended last season. They won a lot of people back. So it's exciting to see so early for a scrimmage that's team on team. People are lining up to get in here.
1: How filled is the lower bowl, Joe?
0: Lower bowl, it's not the not behind the nets yet. It's starting to trickle in. A lot of people in the Sabres store and out getting the food and all that stuff. So
1: sure.
0: The lower bowl is probably, I'd say, like 50% full-ish right now.
2: Really? Already?
0: Maybe 40 to 50, somewhere in that margin. But I'll keep you guys posted on that as we go here.
1: And just one more. Did they open the upper deck for this, or is this pretty much only lower bowl at this point is all they're allowing people into?
0: I see the attendance outside in the upper deck. And the curtains are open. There are people sitting in the 300. So,
1: wow.
0: People all the way up at the top of 306 I'm looking at right now. So, everything's open.
1: Yeah, we really are back then.
2: There we are.
0: Yeah.
2: It is perfect. But, Joe, of course, the fact that, the Sabres are taking place with mostly an NHL roster here with a few of the Amerks tagging in along for this roster here today. I mean, you can go ahead and look at both of these squads and go –

0: rough speaking afterwards. And he said they're specifically doing this because the preseason moves so fast. They're looking to get that extra game action in, if you will, you know, that actually that added on factor there, because it does move so entirely. I didn't realize that, truthfully, because why would I pay attention to the Sabres preseason outside of having to work it in the last couple of years, right?
1: Right.
0: And it's quick. It starts Monday, and then October 3rd is the home opener. So I don't know. I didn't realize it was at such a blistering pace. But, yeah, he said he's pretty happy with how it's gone so far at camp and the combinations they've used. But I would expect some today to see some swapping around to see what works where, how it works, all of that, et cetera.
1: Yeah, one of those things that we are looking at is going to be, quite frankly, who's up with Tage? And yes. I'm very interested to see, because we had noticed Jiří Kulík was rotating in a little bit sometimes there in that case. But Jason Zucker's injury does allow for a logjam at forward to finally kind of, at least for the beginning of the season, allow for things to flow a little bit more naturally.
0: Yeah. This is the logjam itself is where I'm still convinced there could be something in the works, right? Trade-wise, whether that be Hellebuyck or something else. Because I look at this and is this really all that sustainable going into the regular season is my biggest question. It could be if they do it properly, but you don't want one of these guys playing in Rochester. That'd be roster mismanagement. And I look at it as we're going to see these guys play. The show for them is the preseason, and potentially they'll get moved, you know, in that time or in the beginning of the season to really set up the roster where they think it'll work out. I don't know how you guys feel about that, though.
1: Well, one of the things I saw, Ukko Pekka Luukkonen had a really nice answer regarding the fact that, you know, the rumors about Hellebuyck have been swirling and how he's really just focusing on trying to make sure everything's going to go well here in his own right. But, Joe, he's also the lone goaltender on one of the rosters. Gold has Ellison Lyon on one side. He's got the net for all to himself for today's scrimmage.
0: Mm-hmm. Yes, he does. And I think, you know, last season he was the starter for a good chunk of time there. He went on a hot streak and really was playing out of his mind. Had some of the better statistics in the NHL in net. But I think my worry with him, and, you know, I love his answer about the Hellebuyck thing. It's exactly what you want to hear from someone who's here and could stay here. You don't want to hear anyone getting negative about the fact that they're being mentioned in trade rumors or anything. It'll just stain the entire feeling the fan base has for him. But he is so hot and cold, and we've seen it on micro scales just in season, but also from season to season. He did piggyback a great season on a good season last year, but in his history, he'll have those ups and downs, those ebbs and flows and seasons from season to season. And I think that's what I'm most concerned about, Luukkonen. Lyon and Ellis, I mean, Colton Chaos is back in the net. I'm excited to see a little bit of action from him today. And Lyon, I think, could be the guy potentially you might be dealing if they're looking for a goaltender in return, an established talent kind of a thing. So might not even be Luukkonen. Who knows?
1: I really just want to circle back, though, on one of the stories I'm going to want to keep following throughout this quick, very short preseason, and that is Jiří Kulík. I mean, the fact that he only plays a handful of games last year. When he leaves, the Sabres are still struggling, but he's at half a point per game. So it's not like he's not able to keep up. He has a really nice plays against Toronto. I remember that. But Kulík is going to be a player that we saw a couple days ago at practice. He was on the fourth line. I would imagine there's going to be some combinations today involving Kulík. Maybe not trying to put too much on his plate, but at the same time, Lindy Ruff did mention that could be center one at the end of the season. And I'm still going to be very interested to see what they do with him. Kulík himself, of course, you know, having to sit out and being able to talk about that, of not being able to jump on the ice. But I'm very interested to see what Kulík is able to do today if he's used in some different line combinations, not just with Sam Carrick and Beck Malenstein.
0: I think he might be. And again, to what Lindy said on Thursday, he mentioned Kulík. He mentioned Danforth and Kulík because Danforth had a kneecap injury that took him out from the season on October 15th last year, so just a couple weeks in. And Kulík missed all the time with a blood clotting issue, right? So he said seeing those guys, and specifically Kulík, back on the ice and seeing what they're doing and how they're performing is something, you know, you almost forget those guys are on the team until you see them again out there. He's like, oh, yeah, that's right. They're back out there and they're doing well. So Kulík especially, and I'm really He's going to be the biggest, like you said, I think, the biggest story to follow throughout the preseason, the short preseason, to see where he winds up on this roster. Because I think Lindy saying that, I don't take that lightly at the end of last season. I think there's a lot of belief.

0: and him.
1: Yeah, and Joe, Lindy was talking about the power play the other day. And they brought Eric Staal in. Well, I guess he was already in, but they're kind of bringing him down from the front office, and they want him to work on the power play for the Sabres. And I know that was a high point of contention in the playoffs for them. Couldn't really get it going in either series, or really the rest of the back half of the year.
0: Yeah.
1: What are you seeing out of the Sabres power play in practice, and what are we expecting to change there?
0: I'm seeing Eric Staal skate up close, which I never thought I would. I'll be honest with you, especially after the good old days where, you know, he's banging the drum in Carolina, all that. So
1: I still have a hard time with it. I get where your head's at there. Yeah.
0: Yeah. So I didn't expect to see him skating around in practice. It's interesting to say the least. He's trying to get the guys quicker on the power play, it looks like, just from just watching. I mean, we're not really hearing from him at all in his plan or anything like that, but I think it is a huge point of emphasis and has been the last couple seasons. They did get a little better in the regular season last year, but then that would ultimately fall apart in the playoffs where they needed it most. So I think maybe a little bit of different blood. I mean, we're seeing it, not to compare sports, but with the Bills, right? And this change at coach there, and the vibes are just different. They seem looser. So maybe Eric Staal has a little different of a mindset about the power play and is able to get down there and swap some things up and see what can happen. A change is good in any kind of scenario. I feel like it's tough, but, you know, change can really, the smallest thing can unlock something you didn't know existed. So I guess that's how I'm looking at it. I don't really have all that much of an analytical view from not hearing him or just watching as an observer, I guess.
2: Not to mention, though, over the past couple days, as they've opened up practice, one of the things they did was learn a lesson throughout the playoffs in Montreal. Benson and Doan are on power play one to start out training camp here, and it kind of tells me they want to keep having those hardworking players, those puck retrievers, so that they can continue to have possession within the power play.
0: Yeah, 100%. I mean, you want Benson out there. You want the Rat out there. You want those guys that'll put their body on the line for that puck. And I mean, we've seen it, like you said, time and time again. That was one of the high points of the playoffs, is seeing those young guys really get out there and get after the puck. And I would not expect anything less than them to be heavily involved on the power play for that ability alone.
2: Joe Kelly on the Western Hotline, as Sabres blue and gold scrimmage will be taking place in about 12 minutes down at KeyBank Center. Again, it is a ticketed event, but it is free. If you wanted to race on down there, you still have the opportunity to do so.
0: And Joe, there's still real estate to sit, by the way.
2: There's
0: so
2: still
0: you got plenty
2: of real estate to sit, and that is also a good thing to see. Joe, when it comes to really the second power play unit, Byram got traded. And Owen Power, despite as good of a passer, puck mover, and skater that he is, the one thing that he doesn't have is power play production. It's one of the biggest mysteries of a player that is as talented as he is.
0: Mm-hmm. Yeah, 100%. And Owen Power gets a lot of hate, all right? I'm not going to sit here and rag on him, because truthfully, I think he does a lot of things well. It was a lot of the little things well up until that point, and it started showing out a little more as the season went on and in the playoffs, what he was able to do. I got to, not to jump from your question, but Owen Zellweger was brought up specifically by Lindy, saying how much he reminds him of Bo Byram, how much he's able to play that offensive physical style, and he's a great defender. So I think, Zellweger is going to be an interesting play with Owen Power, I think, throughout the season. It's going to be interesting to see those two guys paired up, because from what I'm hearing, it doesn't sound like it's going to be all that different from what the Sabres, you know, had in the past in Bo Byram. And here they are coming out to the ice right now for some warm-ups, if you can hear the horn in the background.
1: Oh, we sure can. And it is great to hear that horn again.
0: Yes, 100%. And not trade alert at the NHL draft.
1: Oh.
0: Times when it was really nothing.
1: Right.
0: It was just Vegas trading out. So it's good to hear it where it belongs. I'll say that.
2: Yes. Yeah, as a matter of fact, everyone in this conversation was part of draft coverage, and we didn't know if we were going to get the games back this year. But, you know, of course, we got the partnership with the Sabres for a couple more years, a multi-year extension on our partnership with Buffalo. So we are the radio home of the Sabres once again. And excited for a new season, though, to say the least. Joe, I'm going to give you a chance for a final thought here before we let you go, and we'll check back in with you on this one to see what your observations are from practice, or from the scrimmage, I should say. But when it comes to this season, you know, it can be said that it was both a good offseason and possibly

0: incredibly disappointing to some fans. You know, I'm perfectly happy with what they've done. But it could be seen as disappointing. There's no big name acquisition, really. And yet at the same time, it was masterful in a way that you managed to get so many assets for players that were going to not sign with the Sabres long term, in particular with Kesselring. That helps get them to pick 20 to select Ilya Morozov. And then, of course, Byram, that gets you the fourth overall pick in Daxon Rudolph. And then managing to at least get even something for Alex Tuch.
1: Yeah, listen, it's not the splash play everyone wants and was expecting, but I got to hand it to Jarmo Kekalainen. And the year we used, or the word we used, excuse me, in years past was inactivity, right? It was just kind of the one point out playoff season. It was, oh, they'll just be back, right? The attitude. And no, they were not. They were not scoring the same. They needed goaltending help, all of the above, right? And I'm glad that even if it's not a big splash play, there is some sort of activity happening in the front office and moves are being made that I think are good for the team. They might not, like I said, they're not going to blow you away, but it's these little things that add up at the end of the day that help you get over the finish line, if you will. So good to see that from a front office of this team right after they make the playoffs for the first time. They're not just riding it out again.
2: And last thing for me, Joe, I think the only thing we want to know now, we know Paul Hamilton is not really much of a predictor. Well, what about Joe Kelly? What do we think today? What? Team blue, team gold? I personally think team gold is a little bit stacked.
1: I think team gold's too stacked to deny, if you ask me. I'll give you a little prediction there. I don't know. Maybe on the score, I'm not entirely sure how the scoring's going to go. I'd say maybe 5-3 or something like that by the end of the game here. 15-minute periods, 10-minute intermission, so a little quicker. So I think it could get a little interesting at the end with not as much rest in between periods, stuff like that, you know? So we'll see what happens.
0: Then allow me to do it. I will channel it with the quote. I don't have a clue.
1: I don't have a clue. Yeah, that's right. It's in all the open, people. Well, in all the open.
2: I didn't ask him how the Sabres would do.
0: Yeah, no, actually, are the Sabres going to win today?
1: The Sabres, yes, I can report very, very confidently the Sabres will, in fact, win today.
0: There you go.
1: Very exciting news to kick off the preseason here.
0: If they tie, it's your fault.
1: Yeah, I know, dude. But technically, it's not a win for
2: everyone. I'm getting my ear right now. They're going to lose today, too. We're struggling with this.
0: How did this happen? That is how it is. But, Joe, of course, sad that you're not here today, because you said that we have two Bills games to review after the fact.
1: No,
0: and now,
1: for it.
0: But you are still here. We could still at least contact you throughout the day. We'll check in with you later on when there's one of these intermissions that you can check in and at least let us know who's been shining out there this late morning into the afternoon.
1: 100%. I'll be taking notes. Don't worry. If you want to throw a Bills question my way, feel free in the next couple times, because I'm itching to talk about the alien that we have at quarterback, too.
0: Yes.
1: Just an unbelievable human being. But a question for you guys, actually. I don't want to blow up the break structure. One last thing here.
2: We still have 2 minutes.
1: Are we expecting the Sabres to actually, I guess, improve upon last season? I know in the offseason the whole thing is they've gotten worse since letting these players go. But the expectations now, because they went 2 rounds in, I feel like it's got to be that or more, right? I don't know if I'm alone in that thought or how the fans feel, but it's just intriguing to me because as soon as the Bills broke the playoff drought, it was, okay, let's move through. It's the same vibe here, is it not?
0: I think it's the same vibe mentality-wise. There's a really great quote from Jarmo Kekalainen addressing the team, pretty much saying, no, we were only one game from halfway. So they know it, and they know that there's more to strive for. I think that the team is going to be ready in that attack mentality. But also, to replicate last year's points, I think for the Atlantic as a whole, that's a really hard thing to accomplish.
2: I agree, because you're going to have Florida kind of back into things. Maybe they still are regressing. They're not getting any younger, but they do have Barkov back. They'll have Tkachuk back. I don't know. It's hard to see them winning the division again, but it's not hard to see them being competitive again. Like,
1: sure.
2: I know they lost Byram and Tuck, but I really do think that what they're doing to replace them, I know there wasn't a big move or anything, but I think I'm with Derek. I didn't think there was really a necessary big move, especially to the forwards and defense. You can certainly get

0: change the forward mix up a little bit, but you were still kind of up against it when it comes to roster construction. And when the final thing is, when I think about the goaltending, it as a team, it was still great last year. So as much as the idea of getting a premier goaltender in a trade in Connor Hellebuck sounds great, I also kind of look at the Sabres goaltending and go, that's not really what the problem was. I know we have examples of a couple bad goals by UPL in the playoffs, but like as a unit, all three goaltenders were solid last year. So it'll be interesting to see what happens.
1: For sure, for sure. I'm kind of with you guys. If they roll it out the same, I'm going to still be confident. If they make that big move, who knows? Might boost it through the roof just because of the guy that is. But, I mean, at the end of the day, it's a playoff team that's running it back for the next season and a crazy division. So I guess anything could happen.
2: Anything could happen. I just don't expect there to be another 4-100-point division right away. All from the same place. I think it's going to be a little bit more spread out throughout the Eastern Conference. Maybe the Metro will have some teams that add a little bit of quality to it. But, Joe, we'll let you get to it. And, now that you are covering for Paul, we had to blow up the break structure because that's what he does.
1: Yeah, 100%. I would have it no other way. Have it no other way.
2: All right, Joe. Have fun covering, and we'll talk to you in a bit.
1: Take care.
2: There we go. That's Joe Kelly on the Westshore Hotline at the Blue and Gold Scrimmage. Again, that's going to be taking part in just a few minutes. You heard the horn in the background there. So
0: gets me excited.
2: Gets me excited. We're ready to go. Here is the radio home of the Buffalo Sabres once more. We'll take a timeout. Come on back here. We'll do a little bit more recapping of the Bills and the Lions. 803-0550 is the number to call, but also we'll talk a little bit more. We'll do a bit of a deeper dive into this Connor Hellebuck situation, what's been going on in Winnipeg there. And, of course, the Sabres themselves being back at training camp. Preseason starting on Monday. Derek Kramer, TJ Luckman here with you. 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
1: You know, Zero, he stepped up tonight and made a lot of plays when his name was called. You know, there were a couple third down conversions that were huge that really helped us. Hate to see two go down, you know, and hopefully we get him back soon, because what he does for our offense is you can't really measure it. So hopefully we can get him back, but very proud of how our guys stepped up tonight and continued to make plays. And, you know, same thing goes with Dalton Kincaid.
2: Pretty good evaluation from the Bills quarterback there on his receiver core, including the days that Dalton Kincaid and Keon Coleman had on Thursday night. Welcome back in Sports Talk Saturday. Derek Kramer, TJ Luckman here with you. As we just checked in with Joe Kelly, we'll check on him again as he's covering the blue and gold scrimmage that is now underway at KeyBank Center. Sabres preseason starts on Monday. We run through a week of games, four games in the span of the week, including the final one being a week from today.
3: Two less this year, don't forget.
2: Two less this year because there's an 84-game season. But real quick, on because I do want to get a little bit more expanding into some hockey talk today because of the fact that, you know, the Bills aren't playing for a little while. But in terms of what happened with that game on Thursday, Keon Coleman in particular, that had to be his most efficient game as a Bill, period.
3: He stepped up.
2: He had better days. Like, he's had a better game. Like, the Seattle game is the first one I think of with him.
3: Sure.
2: In terms of what was his best game as a Bill.
3: Seattle and Baltimore. It's Baltimore for me. That's his
2: Baltimore.
3: Best one.
2: I mean, yeah.
3: I've been searching for Baltimore, yeah. Keon Coleman for since Baltimore.
2: and there you go. He got another, you know.
3: This wasn't a Baltimore day.
2: It wasn't a Baltimore day.
3: But it was good.
2: It was something really good, though. We ended up finding the number out because Zach was really curious about it on the GameCast. How many of Coleman's six catches went for first downs? The answer was four. And he was smart. He was effective. He was beating the pants off of Rock Ya-Sin with his route running that day. And, I mean, Detroit secondary's beat up, but that's good. You want Coleman to be able to take advantage of the matchups there. And if Moore is not going to have himself a day, be it with injury and the combination of not being targeted, Coleman was there, Coleman was capable, and Coleman was moving the sticks. It kind of goes back to his rookie season. That was something that he was doing a lot, was moving the chains, creating a lot of big plays, being very effective and efficient in his rookie season. Last year, there's plenty of difficulties. You know, he's not as effective on the field. Off the field, he's late to meetings. He's, you know, it's becoming a little bit problematic. He's getting benched. It's not a great year last year. But I'm glad to see, hey, there's an early return here. We got another camp report that Coleman's been playing really well. The depth chart had him ahead of Palmer. Everyone's like, I'll believe it when I see it. And guess what? On Thursday night, we got to see it.
3: I think Keon coming into this season, mentally, I think it had to have been tough to hear from your owner that trying to blame somebody for drafting you for starters. I don't think that should have ever been said, but that's besides the point. I have to give credit to Joe Brady for being the guy to come in and step up and just be like, me becoming the head coach is the best thing for Keon, and I think we're seeing that, because another thing that I think that helps him is he's not the guy that's supposed to be relied upon. He's kind of just another guy in the system now, whereas maybe the first 2 years you wanted him to be your number one. He doesn't have to be that anymore. You have a number one in DJ Moore, and I think another thing is we're seeing him move around in different spots, like Khalil Shakir will take down plays off so that he can line up in the slot, which I think many people said prior to him being drafted that that's where he'd be great.
2: That is his draft profile, as MO, is that, you know, he's a really effective big slot receiver. And there are plays where even Shakir's on the field, he's in the high slot and Coleman's next to him on the inside of the formation. So they have been utilizing him a little bit more in terms

0: terms of being an inside receiver. They are allowing that. And TJ, to your point, the clip said it too from Allen there. You know, hopefully they get DJ Moore back pretty quickly, because what it also does is it pushes Coleman's position on the depth chart down. He's not having to be relied upon to be the wide receiver one all of a sudden. He's not being relied upon to be the guy like when he was drafted. The Bills traded away Diggs. We were already talking about wide receiver as a position of need a couple of years ago when it's Coleman's draft class. Then they trade Diggs. So it became even more imperative, but what it did, as you mentioned, it made Keon Coleman have to be more productive right away. And I don't think there were many complaints about him from his rookie season.
1: I think a lot of us thought he would take a step.
0: And he did. It was backwards, unfortunately. but it also shows you that progression is not linear. It's a nice reminder that, you know, sometimes things don't always go as planned. And because of that fact, it was really nice to see him being as effective and as efficient as he was in that game. I would like to keep seeing that from him. There's a lot that you can take away from that game against the Lions, including on the defense, where you go, all right, yeah, they got 31 points scored on them again. It's not a true 31, as the Lions score to make it a 10-point game within 2 minutes of the game. And even if they went for two, it's still only 9 points. So they still can't make it up in enough time. But the other part of it is you saw enough. You saw that the defensive line is calling game. You're seeing that Keon Coleman is stepping in and making the contributions. The Bills' run game back on track right away. Allen has been sacked twice per game, but it's against defensive lines that featured Will Anderson, Danielle Hunter, and Aiden Hutchinson.
1: Yeah. It also happens early, too, I feel like. The one against Detroit definitely did.
0: He had the first drive.
1: He had a later one against Houston. But, A, they were able to recover both times. They recovered the James Cook fumble. They've done a good job of when they give a turnover opportunity. They don't. They shut down the opportunity. I know on that James Cook fumble, Osiris Torrence made a beeline for the ball. He saw it, hopped right on it. But in the Lions game, after that sack, I don't think Josh really faced much in the pocket except for the stuff that was designed for a free rusher on those Lions blitzes, which, what are you doing blitzing Josh at this point?
0: Yeah,
1: if he has a viable wide receiver number one, like, that's, you're begging for one of those deep balls to go flying past your safety.
0: I think he was 9 of 11 a couple nights ago against the blitz, including but not limited to that Palmer touchdown where, I mean,
1: that was just,
0: I don't want to discredit Palmer. I do think
1: they don't come much easier than
0: they
1: that.
0: They don't come much easier than that. I mean, I, you could say, like, maybe some people in the stands could have made that play. Not all of them, because a lot of us would just drop the football. But that's how easy it was. Palmer has 2 touchdowns now in 2 games. He had 0 last year. Everything's working. And I said to Zach, and I really am getting the vibe from this team about, like, they're one of those early Drew Brees Saints teams where the defense isn't always going to be there for you. But with DJ Moore in this lineup, even if he's not having a productive day, coverages are slanting toward him, teams are becoming more weary and trying to shift into doubles, slide coverage to him. It allows everyone else to open up.
1: I was going to say, you can do that, but the stat line I'm looking at right now is that DJ Moore had nothing. He had one carry for -1 yard, and you had 21 points while he was still on the field.
0: Yes.
1: That's pretty good. That kind of shows you what DJ Moore does for your offense in terms of opening the rest of it up, which, by the way, I want to get through the rest of the offense, and one of my favorite pieces that the Bills are leaning into, and which they absolutely should because they have the horses, the 3 tight end sets are so good. And other than the Rams, I don't know a team that can run it as effectively as the Bills.
0: And I think that the Bills have more high-end talent within their tight end room than the Rams do.
1: Totally.
0: And Kincaid obviously leading this team with 225 yards through two games is already obnoxious enough.
1: This is the Kincaid I've wanted to see for the past 3 years.
0: This is the Kincaid that was promised to us when he was drafted. Remember,
1: quite frankly.
0: Remember he drew the Bean press conference of, yeah, but he's like a wide receiver.
1: Which we... I know we all took him apart for that.
0: We all kind of hated the words.
1: Especially the next year. Especially the next year. After, yes. Well, I think he took Keon then, but he traded Diggs, so there was a long time where you wondered where the Bills' priorities were on that position. Two years, I would say, you worried about them.
0: Yes, and this is where they are really starting to show, you know, with Kincaid in particular, if he is able to get through a season healthy, because it is a long year, that is going to be something that we're going to have to monitor, because that's the issue that slows down Kincaid. It's never been about the talent. It has been about his health. And if he stays healthy, this is the potential. It's not like, oh, the potential's limitless. No. You're seeing it. This is the potential.
1: Yeah.
0: He's dangerous.
1: I'm trying to look up snap count stuff for him, but of course the computer freezes.
0: Of course the computer freezes, but I'll buy you some time real quick to do
1: sure,
0: that.
1: Oh, sure. Even without looking at it, I'm fairly certain that Kincaid is averaging more percentage of snaps in the first two games this year than the first two games last year, certainly the entire season. But I know that his PCL issue was a topic of conversation all summer, and he came into camp and he said it felt good, and so far, I have no reason to not believe him on
0: yeah,
1: that.
0: Yeah, I mean, I can look at the production. How are you not believing it at this point? 803-0550 is the number to call. Derek Kramer, TJ Luckman here on a Sports Talk Saturday. On the other end of this break, we've got business to conduct. The Booty Cheek of the Week coming up next.
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5: You know what that music is. I know what that music is. Don't sue me, Nintendo. It's the booty cheek of the week. Derek Kramer, TJ Luckman here to wrap up our number one. And with the booty cheek of the week, TJ, I hinted at something yesterday, but you off air teased something that I am very interested to hear, because you told me nothing about it other than I've got something really interesting.
6: I know. I kind of dropped off and we started talking about something else, and then I started kind of thinking about it.
5: It was power on the power play.
6: Well, that's a good one.
5: That's where we derailed your Easter
6: that's
5: egg.
6: Right. That's right.
5: We'll talk about that in a bit.
6: Sure. Yeah, that's not my... I was going to say power on the power play is not my booty cheek of the week.
5: Yes.
6: I would call it the opposite, but that's a nice tease for later. My booty cheek of the week, and to a certain person, you might think I'm the bad teammate in this. My booty cheek of the week are teammates when you're playing the video game Rocket League. I don't know if you're familiar with Rocket League.
5: Okay.
6: When you're playing a doubles match in Rocket League, this isn't even sports, I'm sorry, but this has just been ever since teammates who just kind of quit on you. And you're depending on them to win the game and get your rank up and all that stuff, if you care about rank at all in video games. And I just don't have time for it anymore. They're the booty cheeks of the week, of my week.
5: You don't
6: every
5: want,
6: week.
5: No matter what it is, you don't want teammates quitting on you.
6: No.
5: That's how it is. You play to win the game.
6: That's right. Even if your teammate stinks, you just kind of grin and bear it and hope for the best.
5: You play to win the game.
6: That's right, Herm.
5: All right, so... mine is something that I hinted at yesterday. We talked about it just for a tidbit on game night. Cleveland Browns, what are you doing? What are we doing? The Cleveland Browns have a promotion for week 3 against the Carolina Panthers. If they beat the Panthers by 22 points or more, one fan will win $50,000. Hey, you know what? That's great. You know, getting a fan a chance to win some money. Where in the world do you think that the Cleveland Browns are winning by 3 scores plus, let alone winning a single football game right now? Deshaun Watson is still their quarterback. And based on how Todd Monken has been talking, that doesn't seem to be changing.
6: I was talking about this with Zach yesterday, and...
5: hey, on that interception, you threw the ball really hard. I can't believe those were words that were said.
6: I was talking to Zach yesterday and going, is there a reason Todd Monken was never a head coach throughout his entire career?
5: Yes.
6: At any level? Was he a head coach at any level, or has he always just been,
5: an
6: assistant at best?
5: He's always been at best an OC, and these past few years in Baltimore, painstakingly so.
6: Right. I don't think anybody in Baltimore wanted to see that guy back more than they wanted to see John Harbaugh back.
5: As a matter of fact, it leads to Harbaugh ultimately being fired is because of the fact he decides to not cave in on his guys. Loyalty to Monken and Zach Orr.
6: Sure.
5: But Cleveland, a promotion for winning by 22 points. Maybe try winning a game first. Maybe settle down.
6: Just 1 point.
5: Yeah. Win a game by 1 point first. Then we can start figuring things out from there. Great bulletin board material.

0: We'll take a timeout, come back. TJ and I kind of teased at it there. We'll talk a little bit more Sabres. Some things that we might want to see for the season coming up ahead here on WGR.
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2: Weekend off for the Bills after their dominating 41-31 win over the Detroit Lions on Thursday Night Football. Around the NFL, Rams defensive tackle Aaron Donald plans on playing on Sunday against the Giants, while on Friday, wide receiver Puka Nacua did not practice with a hip injury. Nacua was not on the injury report on Thursday. The Vikings are planning on starting Carson Wentz as Kyler Murray is still out with concussion. The Texans ruled out wide receiver Nico Collins with a hamstring injury. Falcons quarterback Tua Tagovailoa is doubtful for week two against the Panthers with an oblique injury. Eagles defensive tackle Jalen Carter was removed from the injury report and will play against the Titans. Some injury news for the Jaguars as Jacoby Myers with a thumb injury and Brian Thomas Jr. with a shoulder injury were removed from the injury report and will play against the Broncos on Sunday. Texans have ruled out edge pass rusher Jadeveon Clowney for week two with a knee injury against the Bengals. The Sabres are holding a scrimmage right now. It is down at KeyBank Center, the blue and gold scrimmage. The event is free, and we'll hear more updates as Joe Calley is down covering at KeyBank Center. And in college football, the UB Bulls are just about to kick off against Penn State. You can hear all the action over on our sister station, The Bet 1520. That's your Paddock Chevrolet Sports Update. 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I'm Evan DePasquale for Western New York's Voice of the Fan, WGR.
3: Ninth play of the drive. Second and goal off the fake. Allen rolling, Allen throwing, Allen connecting for the touchdown. Dawson Knox, tight end, the score.
4: That's called taking care of your boy there, Dawson Knox.
5: I don't know if you've seen they had Josh Allen mic'd up that game.
6: Yep.
5: And after that one, he's just kind of joking. I probably should have run that one. It was a bit of an off-kilter pass to Knox that he was doing that thing where he starts running to the end zone and you think he's going to pass and then he runs it, but he passed it at the last second.
6: He dotted that one, and it is a play similar. Granted, it would have been called back on penalty, but Moore had a similar target there. He drops it, crashes hard on the shoulder. So I'd imagine with him crashing hard on his shoulder, he would have probably ended up dropping it anyway.
5: Is he the least breakable wide receiver?
6: Bears fans tried to warn us. Hey.
5: That's not a warning.
6: All right, not I guess Bears fans tried to tell us of like, hey, he's going to be fine. He's going to be back in the next game. And you got very encouraging news on DJ Moore, though, of like his status, maybe he'll play against the Chargers, maybe he won't. I'm not as scared of the Chargers, quite frankly.
5: And why? What happened?
6: Why would it happen? The Chargers happened. Oh. That's what.
5: Okay.
6: The Chargers always happen. The Chargers are forever.
5: Much like
6: the Browns, like being the Browns, the Chargers, they make their pain a little bit more exquisite.
5: Yeah.
6: Finer order on the menu.
5: I do find it funny that John Harbaugh, he had that quote like right before the first game of the year. Where he goes, I don't stand for any causes other than the cause of the Los Angeles Chargers or something to that effect, and goes in and loses game one to the Cardinals.
6: Hey, hang on. That quote is kind of poignant, though. The Chargers are quite a tragedy, are they not?
5: It's quite a cause to commit yourself to, Mr. Harbaugh.
6: It's a cause to commit yourself to, and buddy, it's going to take all your effort to fix that.
5: Every last ounce of commitment in your soul.
6: Speaking from a city that has cursed sports teams, the Chargers are cursed. We might know a thing or two about a thing or two there in that department. So
5: they perplex me.
6: They,
5: you know,
6: that's the thing.
5: The moving to

0: LA when San Diego wanted them.
1: I mean, there's not even that part. I just
0: now nobody in LA wants them or the Rams. It seems like it's, at least when I know when the 49ers play the Rams, it's mostly 49ers fans in the stands.
1: There was a brilliant Dorktown John Boyes did on the Chargers the season that they had the first ranked offense and the first ranked defense and they missed the playoffs. Like only the Chargers would do that.
0: That's tough. That's so tough.
1: It is. 803-0550 is the number to call. Sports Talk Saturday. Derek Kramer, TJ Luckman, hanging out with you here for another couple hours as we're rolling to 2 o'clock. And feel free to call in. There's been two Bills games since the last time that this show aired, and both of them, say what you want about the drama of the whole thing, Bills are out of it 2-0. We'll go to the phones. Mike in Buffalo, welcome into Sports Talk Saturday. What you got?
2: Hey, how you guys doing? Thank you for taking the call.
1: Thanks for calling.
0: Thanks.
2: I want to say, yes, I thought Joe Brady would be good for us. I'm on amazing 2-0. Going to be 3-0 against the Chargers at home, 1 o'clock game. And I didn't know Josh Allen was playing with a flu, but he won for us. I mean, we can keep this up, and maybe this is our chance.
1: Maybe it is. Mike, thanks for the call. And I think it's the fact that, you know, it – some parts were ugly over two games, the defense in Houston in particular, but the D-line called game in 2 weeks in a row. And it's the usual suspects. It's Rousseau and Walker so far. Oliver in the first game, he doesn't play the second. Hopefully everything's okay there. But it's the defensive line calling game. It's having two players that are maybe really figuring it out. It's having that pass rush being a little more consistent this year. Good. That's a new element that I have not been used to with this team. Yeah. Do you know the last pass rusher to get double-digit sacks with the Bills?
0: Leonard Floyd.
1: It was Leonard Floyd.
0: Yeah.
1: And it was 1 year of Leonard Floyd.
0: Yep.
1: Then he's gone.
0: Yep. Closest one since has been Rousseau.
1: At eight.
0: Yep.
1: Where he had three in the first game that season.
0: That's why I tried to take week one Rousseau this year a little less seriously.
1: A little grain of salt.
0: Seeing game two, it's like, stringing games together? Okay.
1: Stringing games together.
0: We can work with that.
1: Even then, I need to see it throughout. Like, after the bye week, if he's still doing this, then we've got a real conversation.
0: Yeah. We have a lot of conversations to have about probably every single member of the defensive line, I think. Plus some reserve guys. They've shined. For all the grief the defense is going to get over points scored against them, garbage time points, whatever. The D-line is making plays when you need them to make plays. You saw it in Houston. And I don't know, when the Bills went up 21-0 against the Lions, I pretty much thought that game was over. And
1: it was over.
0: Even the Lions double dipping from the first half to the second half, and they only get the field goal in the first half. But the Bills' defense made stops early and often, and they did it enough to where they didn't really need to worry about the points that were being scored against them in the second half. Like,
1: yeah.
0: As long as the offense went to work and did its job, which it did, which we can go to the offense after this, but I don't know. There's a lot I like about the Bills' defense. The thing I don't like so far, and I think you'll agree, the secondary, it feels like nobody is on the same page.
1: Nobody is on the same page. I wonder if anyone's even really in the book right now still, because it has
0: especially
1: been
0: going Sunday to Thursday.
1: It's been a tough two games for Christian Benford. I kind of want to liken it to, you know, dealing with elite players. I mentioned Deion Dawkins in the first hour of how the offensive line, they faced some really good pass rushers. Dawkins in particular, he has yielded, I do believe, only one pressure. And it's against Will Anderson and Aiden Hutchinson. Benford, on the other side, has faced the likes of Nico Collins and Amon-Ra St. Brown, and it has not been pretty for him to start this season.
0: No, it has not.
1: He has been... The problem with having a corner in your top three of tackles is because of the fact that means he's being beat a lot. It's not a run support thing. It is, unfortunately, Benford has been targeted a good amount right now facing off against top-tier receivers. This is part of the context of this, is that it is a top-tier receiver. It is
0: for sure.
1: Something that is, it's a tough draw. It really is. And Benford's still not necessarily what people around the league don't see him as, that guy. And unfortunately, that has been proven to be correct, at least through two games.
0: I think another thing on that is, I think you have a lot of uncertainty with Maxwell Hairston and IGB on that other side, and I think you kind of need one of those

0: thing in that case. You know, it's a, it is a second round pick. It's a high investment. It is something that you need to be able to keep your eyes on here. But if the secondary can at least stabilize, if the second level can stabilize, the linebacking core, the secondary, both, then you can actually really see something here. Because the Bills have a good defensive line. They have a good pass rush already. And that is something that is refreshing to see. It's a McDermottism, but it's a really good one. That, you know, pass coverage is your pass rush and your secondary with a marriage. And I've joked every year in the playoffs they file for divorce. Your pass
1: right
0: coverage
1: January, yeah. Right for the new year.
0: Every January they file for divorce.
1: New year, new me.
0: New year, new me. And it's not a good thing, unfortunately, more times than not. But this year, I've said it's a fact-finding year, TJ. And the how is going to be just as interesting as the how many. How are you winning these games? What is it looking like? And that's the part that's making a lot of people feel good through two games already, is because of the fact that, yeah, the defense has given up 31 points in each game. It also hasn't mattered. Houston is one thing, because they are driving at the, you know, end of the game.
1: Yeah, they had to come back for that.
0: They do have to actually stage the stop, and they do.
1: Yep.
0: Back-to-back sacks by Carter and Rousseau. Or not Carter, Walker and Rousseau.
1: Which we can talk about Dwayne Carter.
0: Yeah, Dwayne Carter's also been pretty good. He's flashed a little bit. But Deion Walker has become something else entirely.
1: He put the league on notice on Thursday, I think.
0: Yes, I think that is very true in how he's been able to get things going for this team, how he's kind of been a bit of a catalyst for this defense as a whole. He's already got two tackles for loss in two games. For a D-tackle, that's already pretty impressive. For the fact that it's a D-tackle that's going to get double-teamed because of his size, that's even more impressive. His role is not to be able to make plays.
1: Yeah.
0: And yet he has more pass deflections than anyone else on the team. Deion Walker leads the team in pass deflections.
1: I'm really happy that game took place on Thursday, because it feels like everybody gets 3 days to create their own Deion Walker film edits, which don't exist, but very much will now.
0: And Walker is, he's become far more athletic. He is very smart. I mean, that deflection that forces the Lions to punt, when it's like, okay, so the Bills offense isn't perfect in the second half. Detroit can make this a one score game. Deion Walker on back-to-back plays says, no, you don't. I'm going to bat two passes down and you're going to give the football back. Him and Rousseau are calling game. Him and Rousseau are taking the big moments defensively and they're stepping up. The how is interesting. The how is heartwarming. Is Bill Belichick really going to get away with this again?
1: I don't think Clemson's all that good.
0: No, they're not. Dabo Sweeney's going to get fired, and I can at least take solace in that.
1: Man who decided not to partake in the way that college football is being run has team that is not doing well.
0: Man who openly stated college players shouldn't be paid is struggling with college players being paid.
1: Are you telling me that the coach's message is not resonating with his players who want to be paid, Derek?
0: I would think that they're struggling a little bit with how things work in the new college football, which I do think it's gotten a little carried away, but Clemson has not adjusted.
1: Not carried away for certain things to happen on people's TVs before the game, but I'm not going to get into that. I want to go back to Deion Walker.
0: Yeah, so let's finish the Deion Walker point here.
1: Because Deion, I was talking about film edits and whatnot, but I feel like every person who does film for a living or for their page on Twitter or whatever we're calling that these days, I've seen so much from Deion Walker in terms of his ability, the things he's able to do with his body. There was one Ben Solak clip. I think we have it saved somewhere here. There's one Ben Solak clip where he's kind of going through it, and he stops one of the clips where Deion's hips are perpendicular to his

0: shoulders. A 330-pound, 6'7" man should not be able to have a 90-degree angle between their shoulders and their hips and stay upright. The balance there does not make sense. And the things he's able to do to stay upright, to make himself available, to keep him viable in a play, to keep him in front of the ball. I had high hopes when they drafted him. I wanted the Bills to draft him in the first round. And he probably would have if he didn't have that back
1: injury. If he didn't have that back injury in Kentucky, he was mocked initially to start that year.
0: That's
1: as
0: right.
1: a first round pick to the Bills.
0: Right. And you see a guy with that size and
1: it's
0: everything, and he's projected to run a certain 40, and you're like, What? He ran how fast?
1: Now that I think about it, I remember the Bills selected three players that were mocked to them as first-round picks.
0: That's right.
1: In the same draft. Landon Jackson, like, preseason was one of those. Then it was Deion Walker. And then eventually it was their first-round pick, Maxwell Hairston.
0: Right, okay.
1: It is kind of funny that the Bills took three players that were projected to be first-round picks for them, all in the same draft. I remember with that draft, because DJ, you were there with it.
0: I sure was.
1: I was more giddy about the Walker pick than I was the Sanders pick.
0: Same.
1: And I remember Nate looking at me like I had three faces. Sometimes I do. But face for radio, that's the saying. But Walker is really becoming this fascinating piece already into year two.
0: He was already fascinating to me last year.
1: He was fascinating last year.
0: There were flashes.
1: There were flashes last year. We even see it right away as a rookie in the preseason. Against Tampa, you pull him out of the game knowing, oh,
0: you don't need this, actually.
1: You don't need any more of this action. We can get you out of here. We don't even need to think about this. So you saw it right away, the promise and the potential. This is a player that is healthy. Slimmed down for his own sake because he wanted to play at a lighter weight and is really helping the Ed Oliver quote of dancing bear show off and come true here.
0: The whole wanting to lose weight thing probably should have told us a lot, because you already, if you're saying you were heavier, you already carried the weight you had so well. And you're telling me you want to improve upon this?
1: Yeah, you want to get lighter? You want to play lighter and
0: you
1: faster?
0: You want to squeeze through the gaps in the offensive line? That's fine.
1: Yeah.
0: And look what we're getting right now. This guy's blowing up double teams.
1: This guy's blowing up double teams. He's affecting plays. I mean, the Bradley Chubb sack that he gets is... Deion Walker influences that entire play. Goff has to do something. He has to move around the pocket, which is not his MO. And the next thing you know, Chubb is able to wheel on in, finish the play.
0: And this is a line, again, that finds out 2 minutes before the game that they're not going to have their perceived best player.
1: Ed Oliver is hurt in warmups. And yeah, like you said, we're like maybe an hour before the game and they have to find out that, oh, we're playing shorthanded, by the way, too, on the defensive front. So it was a great game. Walker is really becoming a budding star. And you know what really is satisfying the most about this? It's about time that Brandon Bean got one of those kinds of picks. Like, you see it from other teams. The Raiders with Max Crosby.
0: You might have two.
1: You might have two. But the Raiders with Max Crosby. The Rams with Puka Nacua. Like, you suddenly get a star player out of what's been going on there. And in the middle of a draft, you suddenly get a star player. You suddenly get somebody who is potentially a game changer within the middle of a draft.
0: Yeah, it's really incredible. And again, it's only two games. Really try not to get ahead of myself with it. But we're talking about Walker, and we haven't even really dug into Gregory Rousseau, who, by the way, he played 4 years previous to this under Sean
1: yes.
0: McDermott. I have to ask. I've been on this.
1: Here we go.
0: What were we doing with the defensive line coaching when he was here?

0: if Russo's going to go double digits this year, I have to know. Like, I have to know what they were being told to do on plays.
1: I think it has.
0: I'm sure I'm doing a little bit of correlation doesn't equal causation here, but I have to wonder. It's been going through my head ever since Russo got the second sack in the second game. It's hard not to go there.
1: It is hard not to go there. It's hard not to wonder, but I do think it has to do more with scheme fit, being more capable as the off, you know, hand out of the dirt, standing up edge rusher, because that's what he was at Miami.
0: Yeah.
1: He wasn't your pure 4-3 defensive end.
0: Yeah. But his length made it seem like that wouldn't be the best fit in the NFL. But I mean, coming to find out now that he's kind of, you know, because they're running more, they're still running 4-man fronts, but it looks more 5-man because of the way that the line is set up. So,
1: all right, let's shift gears here, TJ.
0: Okay.
1: Because we go back to KeyBank Center on the Western Hotline as Joe Calley has rejoined us now from KeyBank Center. Joe, what have you got the latest on the blue and gold scrimmage here this afternoon?
2: Well, let me tell you, it's 1-1. So not a lot of scoring. All the scoring came from the first period. I believe it was Colton Ellis in net for gold, and then it was Lucan who's still in net for blue. But it was pretty good. It's a pretty even game here, which I guess would be a good thing in this scenario, right? If it's kind of low event, it means they're kind of taking care of business with each other. So I don't know how you guys feel about that, but I think it's fine. Yeah. Where it's at right now.
1: Any players sticking out right now? Any line combinations, anything like that, that you've been noticing that is noteworthy from the scrimmage so far?
2: So, I mean, it's hard not to mention Zach Benson at this point. He is just so aggressive. The Rat King returned in practice form. He's flying all over the ice. Josh Norris making some good plays on the puck as well when he's out there. A little quiet from Thompson and, you know, the top, more top end guys, you could say. But other than that, I Thomas Bordeleau, the number 77, sticking out to me for he's pretty aggressive on the puck, making some good shots, making some good passes. And, you know, the goalkeepers, they're doing their job. They're stopping pucks. Team Blue, I will say, in general, has had some pressure on Team Gold. But Team Gold was the one to score first, funnily enough. And it took Blue in the last minute in the first to get the score. So pretty good, though, all things considered. There are just a few sticking out. And defensively, Dahlin and Samuelson are doing well. I mean, Dahlin's doing his figure skating thing. That's just unbelievable to watch in person. And all of that. So it's not super high event, if you will, but there's enough going on where the fans are at least satisfied. A lot of cheers happening and a lot of good play, you could say.
1: Joe, one of the other things that I've noticed out here, so the first goal, Noah Östlund. He is the one that scores first out there. He's got the new contract. He's got, you know, you mentioned Benson's on his line. He's been trying to help dig things out for him, but of course it's a player that the Sabres rewarded with a contract, and there's going to be bigger expectations now, not just on Benson, but on Östlund with how he is supposed to help fill the void left by Alex Tuch.
2: Yeah, and he's been seeming to be doing that. I guess I'm trying not to get too far ahead of myself with this being a scrimmage and all. I mean, they're not trying to really play to 1,000,000% and, you know, injuries and all that. No injuries to note, no concerns or anything like that. But yeah, Östlund doing what he's doing and being effective in this, you know, after getting the contract, he gets the goal. I think that's a good sign of things to come. He's all over the ice too, moving around. And Benson, as I've said, is, and you said, helping to dig it out for him and get him the puck. So I think that line, if that, you know, those two stay together, is going to be very, very interesting. And I mean, you know how Lindy Ruff feels about Noah Östlund. I think all of us are going to be feeling that way. By the way, with the umlaut on the jersey, so it is Östlund officially now.
1: Östlund, I need to get better at this, yes.
2: Yeah, I got to correct myself every time because I'm so used to Östlund, but Östlund is how we're going to say it, I guess.
1: Something else that has been a quick observation, I know that you've been looking at it as well. Gold team does also seem to be trying to work out some left-right combinations on D.
2: Mm-hmm, 100%. They're swapping everything around, just figuring out who goes where. I like that. I think this is the take the opportunity now to figure that out. Don't try and wait until the preseason. Do it against your own guys where you can afford to make a mistake and it's not going to cost you a game or anything like that. This is definitely the time to be doing that. It's interesting to say the least, I guess. It's tough for me to see. So a little background up here. They normally have broadcast numbers on the shoulders and the sleeves, right? They do not have those on the practice jerseys they are wearing.
3: Makes sense.
2: I don't know who is who until they turn around. So just identifying who is who has been tough up here, but we're getting through it. I'll say that. Yeah. So I noticed the changes after they happen pretty late into them happening when they're making a charge into the zone and all of that. So, but it's interesting to say the least.
0: We'll get the
2: An observation. Sorry, I don't mean to cut you off. An observation in net. Lukanen with the all white pads.
3: Oh.
2: Does that? Is that? There's no design on anything.
1: No, that's a commonplace thing.
0: I hate it.
2: Yeah, but also I'm gonna throw a little history into this. Marty Baran had the all white helmet the season before he ended up leaving the team.
1: Hang on, helmets and pads are different. Helmets and pads are different.
2: I don't know. Something to look at.
1: I'm not letting you get away with this. I am, however, gonna let you get going here. As we'll talk with Brian Koziel on the other side of this break. But, Joe, we'll check in with you later on here throughout the day
2: if you have time. Pretty quick. So it's turning and burning at this point. We're already through two, almost into the third, and then it'll be over before we know it. So going quick.
1: There we go.
0: No media timeouts. That's how it goes in hockey.
2: No replay either. It's a great thing.
0: No challenges? Ugh.
2: Nothing.
0: I don't want it. I don't want it.
1: All right, Joe. We'll check back in with you one more time when it's all wrapped up.
2: All right, sounds good. Thanks, guys.
1: That's Joe Kelly on the West Shore Hotline. We'll take a timeout on the other side. Brian Koziel will join us as we get ourselves a little bit of Sabres mode here. We did a little bit with Dion Walker, Greg Rousseau there in this past segment. We promised some hockey. We're going to get you some more hockey here on Sports Talk Saturday.
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5: I think the great thing about our community is the relationship that, you know, we're in the playoffs and we've got some of the Bills riding the Zamboni and doing the beer sword and, you know, just here supporting us. And for our guys to go there and support them and to be part of it, it's just a great thing about, you know, being in Buffalo. You got two sports teams that interact with each other. That reception our boys got, I thought, was special. I thought for all the effort they put in and where we got to last year, I thought the reception they got from the fans was incredible.
6: Lindy Ruff talking about the synergy between two playoff teams.
7: That's right. We haven't been able to say that about the two of them together for a very long time.
8: Not even during one Buffalo era.
7: Not even during the one Buffalo era. But now it's one. Buffalo's got two teams that are good. And we'll go right to it here on the Western Hotline. Brian Colziel able to join us here. Brian, thanks for A, being able to be such quick pivot here and a good sport. And B, welcome back. Your job takes over again on Monday with Sabres preseason hockey.
9: Yes, good afternoon, guys. I feel like the off season obviously is much shorter for in terms of our Sabres broadcast coverage because we were on toward the into the second round and almost to the third round, which was awesome last year. And now we're picking it right back up. We've got four preseason games in the next 6 days. And it is quite a quick turnaround because normally the preseason for me is too long. In the past, sometimes they've even played up to like seven games, and you know now they've cut that back to four because they added the two regular season games. So, yeah, but it'll be done in a 6 day span. All the preseason games next week, starting on Monday night, and then we get right to the regular season, and we'll obviously have the first game in Columbus, and then the home opener against Chicago. And I'm excited even that night to see the divisional banner, you know, whether raised or unveiled or however they're going to do it. I think that'll be fun. On opening night to kind of give us all those vibes about last year. I remember TJ and I talking on many post-game shows about the division, and TJ was actually kind of pushing me, you know, as it was kind of getting to within reach of how much it mattered. And then I think we both kind of settled in with hey, this season historically was so special and it tells such a story about maybe what we hope is the turnaround of the franchise going forward. And to have that banner up there, like that'll be a constant reminder every time people are in that building of, hey, that season, like that, you know, that was such a cool story of how it just totally flipped on its end from last to first. And I'm, you know, looking back at it now, I think winning that division to be able to hang that

0: banner for whatever meaning it is, I think it's got a little extra meaning because of the story it told and kind of how it ended the long drought, obviously.
1: And it feels like it really makes it all, the weight of it all, worth it. Brian, I'm so glad you're talking to us today. I can't wait to be back in the saddle with you on Monday. We've been talking today with Joe Calley. He's at practice. He's given us information about what's going on. But what's your take on where the Sabres are at this point? You know, they went through the summer. They didn't really make any big moves besides internally what they've done. And it seems like they want to run it back as much as they can.
0: Yeah, I think the offseason itself, I mean, if I was going to give it a grade or maybe a word or two to describe it, I mean, underwhelming sounds disappointing, and I don't want to use that word, but on paper, I feel like I can argue that they're not better. I'm not going to say they're worse. I don't want to say they're better. Because as of this moment, it's the same two goaltenders who I think both played very, very, very good last year. To expect that they both will, and for that rotation to work again, I think it can, but there's also a chance that it doesn't. Now, we know Connor Hellebuyck's name's been thrown around, and that maybe story is still going to have some more news to it at some point here soon with the saga that's going on with the Jets right now. But then, of course, defensively, there's some minor changes, but the biggest one is a big subtraction. You lose Bo Byram, who at times last year was Buffalo's best defenseman, including in the first round series against the Bruins, where he was just incredible. We know, obviously, he's moved on. Now, I think that was a good trade. I think it was a trade that I would have, if I was advising Jarmo Kekalainen to make, because we know the Sabres weren't going to be able to re-sign him, and the money that he got from Chicago was insane and good for him. But I think if you just look at simply the roster, okay, you know, what came in, what came back in terms of immediacy because of those draft picks not being able to play right away, the Sabres are worse defensively on paper. And at forward, you lost Alex Tuch, who, you know, I feel like I just really, really grew in love with his tenure here with the Sabres, saying all the right things, wanting to be a leader, wanting to be one of the guys that was part of the solution to end the drought. I think his leadership on and off the ice was tremendous. I think his background story of growing up as a Sabre fan, like that, how can you not fall in love with that? The fact that he wanted to be here long-term and it just didn't work out, really disappointing. And he played so many different facets of the game, whether it was power play, whether it was penalty kill, whether it was the 5-on-6 at the end of the game when the other team's goalie was pulled. I mean, he was tremendous in so many different ways to help this team. I know a lot of people will point to, well, he disappeared for a decent amount of the Montreal series. I don't want to judge many, many years of really, really playing great hockey for this team and just say, well, a four-game stretch against Montreal where maybe offensively he was snake-bitten, and I don't want that to be the ultimate reason that I'm thinking like, oh, it's good that he's gone. I think it's a massive loss. Now, they're hoping with these young players, I know you guys were just talking about Noah Ostlin, but you know, with Yuri Kulik also with possibly coming back at full time and being available with his offense, and Konsta Helenius, that trio can maybe make up for the offense that maybe and the point production that Tuch can that Tuch is now exiting with him being off to Washington. So on paper, I still don't know if I can say they're better, but I don't want to say they're worse either, because there is also a very strong argument to say that those three youngsters can make up for Alex Tuch and maybe even more. And the goalies can play great again, and they can pick up right where they left off. But they didn't, on paper, in my eyes, make themselves better, which maybe is why I'm thinking of that word underwhelming just a little bit about the offseason.
2: It's tough because, like, I thought it was wildly entertaining. You know, some people could think, because you made sure to say you didn't want to use the word disappointing, I'm sure some fans would, that there was no major acquisition. But I think that they're going to be perfectly fine here, Brian. I also think that's because the Atlantic Division, while it is seen as incredibly competitive again this year, I don't see that high of a point total race all the way toward game 81 when someone finally clinched the division. I don't see that many teams getting to that many points this year again. I think that your three teams are probably going to be in the triple digits again, but to see Boston also clear that, Ottawa almost hit that as well. I think that that's going to taper off a little bit this year from the entirety of the division.
0: I think that's maybe too, where when you say fans might say they're disappointed, Derek, it's because some of the other teams within the division went out and made a major move. And, you know, I guess we can go right to Florida with acquiring of Tkachuk. And now they have both Tkachuk brothers from Ottawa. They, you know, we know their roster is loaded. They probably just got caught up with too many injuries and also just the volume of quantity of games of going to the Stanley Cup for three straight seasons, that maybe that just caught up with them last year. So I'd like to probably say it's a safe bet to think that they're going to be back and be a factor in the division. We all know Montreal, because we saw them, and we saw them up in person last year in that second round of the playoffs. They're going to be a factor, in my opinion. Tampa just doesn't seem to want to go away. I think they'll be a factor. The Bruins, I'd like to think, maybe, you know, did they get better? I don't know. They
2: made say it, Brian. I know you want to.
0: Yeah, they made the major trade with J.J. Paterka coming over from Utah. I don't know if that's an addition or a subtraction in many ways, but the Bruins are a team every year. I've always said, you know, they're coming back. They're coming back. So I guess I'd put Boston in that playoff mix, but not necessarily like competing for the top of the division like I think those other three teams that I mentioned. And I would put the Sabres in that mix too. I think they'll be a team that can compete for the division sure. So I think it's, if I'm going to say it's a four-team race for those top three spots with Florida, Tampa, Montreal, and Buffalo, which means the Sabres are going to have to work, because they could, you know, if you're not being at your best, we saw last year how good the Atlantic is. You could suddenly all of a sudden be in a being sweating it out in a wild card race, because you've got to deal with the other division then too at that point.
1: Brian, we're talking about the exits of some players, specifically Alex Tuch and Bo Byram. Who do you think are candidates to kind of step up? I know that we've talked a lot about Zach Benson, Josh Doan in regards to the forwards. Obviously, there's Noah Östlund. And then defensively, the Sabres brought in a couple of defenders as well, Owen Zellweger and Louis Crevier. Who do you, out of that group, or if there's even anybody else, who do you expect to step up and maybe take that next step?
0: I think for me, right away, it's Östlund, and just the fact that he was obviously rewarded with a contract maybe gives him a little bit more security and confidence to play with that going forward. How he just stepped in last year in that playoff series and just looked so good right away showed me like, okay, this guy's ready for the big stage already right away. And not that Helenius didn't, but I think Östlund, to me, I've got the most confidence in that. Maybe out of all those players that you just mentioned, the young guys, the new defensemen, like I would expect maybe to see the most production out of him. I think he's just got a lot of talent. Obviously, Jarmo Kekalainen does too, with the fact that he just awarded him with a long-term deal. So that would be my answer for thinking like, okay, where can Alex Tuch's point production absence get filled in with? I think that's probably there too. I think Josh Doan is going to even just take even a more step up offensively. I think he was tremendous last year, plays exactly the style of play that Lindy Ruff wants. I think he can play in a whole bunch of different facets too, similarly to how Tuch did, and I think just fit right in. So that's another player that I feel like points-wise that we'll even see another gain with this year, coming off of last season into this year.
2: Brian, appreciate you on a short notice here being able to take some time. I can't wait to get to collaborating with you now, helping host the Sabres pregame show and passing things over to you as well. So we're excited for a brand new season, and the brand new season starts on Monday.
0: Yeah, it's going to be great. Yeah, I'm looking forward to you and Zach, and obviously, you know, TJ will be back helping keeping me in check, and Paul and Pat and my brother, we're all going to be back going again. So I know, you know, we had the official announcement a few weeks ago, but I'm really pumped for all of us, because I know how hard you guys all work on the broadcast. So we're happy and excited to be sharing in the fun with all the listeners. And it's going to start up here right away. Yeah, Monday, we got four games of six nights. And then the following week, we're on to the regular season where they count for real. So it's going to be great.
2: The Sabres Radio Network rides once more. Brian, we'll talk to each other soon enough.
0: That's right. Thanks, guys.
2: Thanks. Brian Colsey there on the West Hur Hotline. Again, Three parts of the Sabres Radio Network. Happy to talk with each other there about what's going on. Again, preseason getting started on Monday. Quick update from the scrimmage. Team Gold running away with it in the third.
1: What?
2: Matias Samuelsson, Jack Quinn on his birthday, scoring a goal there. So it's 3-1 for Gold as things are going to start wrapping up there pretty soon.
1: The fix was in for the Gold team.
2: It kind of was, but also it brought us one of the more fascinating lines. Oslin, Benson, Quinn. And that line has two goals.
1: Yeah, that's gonna be fun.
2: Not a surprise.
1: I don't know if Lindy's gonna want to break up that McLeod Zucker Quinn line though. I guess he did.
2: He did
1: in the playoffs. But I thought that was more due to injury.
2: But I think that it's very interesting that it's Oslin, Benson, and Quinn there. And
1: well,
2: if that
1: Zucker
2: means
1: won't be starting the season.
2: Yeah, Zucker's not gonna be starting the season. So I'd imagine training camp lines had McLeod and Norris working together. So that's going to be one. Yeah. Interesting
1: McLeod,
2: things to look at.
1: McLeod on the wing.
2: Hmm. Use that speed on the wing. Norris is one of the safer breakout guys when it comes to leaving the defensive zone. Could get interesting. Could get fancy. 803-0550 is the number to call. How are you feeling about the Sabres? How are you feeling about the Bills? Everything's on the table here. We got one more hour. We'll wrap up hour number two coming up next year on Sports Talk Saturday.

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The weekend off for the Buffalo Bills after their dominating 41-31 win over the Detroit Lions on Thursday Night Football. Around the NFL, Rams defensive tackle Aaron Donald plans on playing on Sunday Night Football against the New York Giants. And also Rams wide receiver Puka Nacua. He did not practice yesterday with a hip injury. Nacua was not on the injury report on Thursday. The Vikings are planning on starting Carson Wentz at quarterback as Kyler Murray is still out with a concussion. Texans ruled out wide receiver Nico Collins with a hamstring injury. Falcons quarterback Tua Tagovailoa is doubtful for week two against the Panthers with an oblique injury. Eagles defensive tackle Jalen Carter was removed from the injury report with a wrist injury and will play against the Titans. A couple injury news is for the Jaguars. Jacoby Myers and Brian Thomas Jr. are going to play after being removed from the injury report. They'll be taking on the Broncos. Texans have ruled out edge pass rusher Jadeveon Clowney with a knee injury against the Bengals. And the Sabres, they are holding a scrimmage, the blue and gold scrimmage down at KeyBank Center. That event is free and is just about to wrap up. And UB football going on right now, taking on Penn State. It is currently 20-3 Penn State with 12:41 remaining in the second quarter. That's your Paddock Chevrolet Sports Update. 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I'm Evan DePasquale for Western New York's Voice of the Fan, WGR.

0: And he's given a healthy contract, as a matter of fact.
1: Yep. Which, Kevin Adams.
0: I mean,
1: way to go on that one, bud.
0: But what he does accidentally is also
1: a trend within... But that was genuine praise.
0: Oh, okay.
1: Sorry. I know it's hard for me, you know, to Mr. Sarcasm here.
0: To praise Kevin Adams, I understand. But the contract's being handed out now, too, though. Like, Noah Ostlund's contract, like, right before that deadline of the 8-year contracts, and now you can only do a maximum of 7. Ostlund's part of that rush where... Ryan Leonard's one of them as well. I forget a couple of the other players. Montreal signed a couple of guys.
1: Blake Batherson for Ottawa. Montreal, I don't know if they got any 8-year deals. I know they signed Newhook to a 4-year deal.
0: Yeah, Newhook got a 4-year deal. But there's a lot of these 8-year contracts for players that haven't played a lot of time on task. But it is a trend that does seem to work.
1: Yeah.
0: It's something that... If you've identified that player, very often that is not an albatross type of deal. It's a deal that, you know, you see players being rewarded with those because they're recognized very quickly as being an answer.
1: Yeah.
0: The Sabres, even with Adams, did this in a forward-thinking style. Tage Thompson, Dylan Cousins. And while Cousins the Sabre ends his time very lacklusterly, he has refound himself again, rediscovered his play in Ottawa. To where he is having enough production to make that number make sense again. Thompson, obviously, probably one of the bigger bargains in the National Hockey League at this point, and a league where you can't renegotiate deals. It's a tough scene for you.
1: I'm shocked, honestly, at how many agents have their guys sign 8-year deals in a league where the cap is rising $10 million every single year now, so there's more money at play all the time. Especially from Ostlund's point of view, I feel like if he waits a year, you're looking at a bigger number for him. And if I'm his agent, that's what I'm telling him. I think at that age, it's so tough. I mean, you look at what happened to Alex Tuch, who signed one of these deals when he was younger, when he played for Vegas. And then you're going to end up in a situation where that player is going to leave at like 30, but you're getting all their prime years. So it's great for the team.
0: It is.
1: But I don't understand why any agent would tell their player, especially now, yeah, sign for 8 years for something we can't redo at all until the 8 years are over.
0: You know who's the player that bucked the trend the most so far? Austin Matthews.
1: Austin Matthews first, and then Connor McDavid followed suit.
0: Yes, McDavid does follow suit. On his third contract. But Matthews already kind of got that started by taking a shorter deal within Toronto, and it was very interesting already at that time because it's like, is he staying?
1: Right.
0: And obviously he's still very much a part of that Maple Leafs group, that core. And say what you will about Toronto, you know that Matthews taking that kind of deal is still at least an eyebrow raiser.
1: Yeah. Here's a fun question for you.
0: Sure.
1: What do we consider low salary now? Now that Leo Carlson signed the $17.3 million offer sheet, now that Cale Makar is going to be playing under a $20 million average annual value, what's low now?
0: You know,
1: like I know the minimum's just under a million. It might be just over a million now.
0: What's low is probably Peyton Krebs's deal.
1: Yeah. I mean, I'm looking at Ostlund's deal and thinking, that's a low number. I thought he might come in higher if he went for an eight-year deal now. I know he only has the 60 games, but he was a first-round pick that somewhat carries weight in the league.
0: The team clearly trusts him.
1: Not the same way in the NFL, though, but there's a clear... I mean, you get the extra year with the NHL. I'm mixing this up. You get the lottery pick if you don't sign your player.
0: You also get far more team control.
1: Yeah.
0: But we're looking at the deals that are being signed now. Cale Makar signs a $20 million per year contract extension. All of a sudden, Byram, because Brian mentioned it when he was with us in the last hour, that 12.5 that

0: that Byram's making all of a sudden is a shadow.
1: Not
0: it's more than Dahlin, which is already still criminal in some ways, but the way that the NHL is evolving now with these contract numbers, it is a very fun question to ask of what is a small contract now? What is a bargain deal? Because we don't know yet, because these players like Leonard, like Batherson, like Oslin, like we don't know how they're all going to live up to those things.
1: Right.
0: But it is going to be interesting to find out. But it's where Peyton Krebs with his $4 million cap hit all of a sudden looks like small potatoes.
1: Yeah, and I asked that question mainly. Peyton Krebs looks like he's going to have some lineup flexibility. It looks like he's going to be right back on line one from lines I've seen from practice, at least yesterday. But I'm now thinking about this when it comes to Beck Malenstein, who signed the six-year deal.
0: Oh, that's right.
1: But he's locked in at like $3 million a year or something like that.
0: 2.91, yes.
1: Sure.

0: locker room loves. But in my experience of watching hockey for the last however many years of my life, handing a term contract to a fourth liner, there's almost always better value you can get. But at the same time, again, everybody loves kind of what Malenstein can contribute to the fourth line, but I think everybody in the room loves him, and I think that's the more important part of this deal, is that they're keeping a guy who has that value to them. But I've gone back and forth over going, still gone back and forth over going if it's a good deal or not, and part of that is just the numbers part of my brain going, that's too much time. That's too much time, too much term for a guy that, for the most part, like other players, will have a drop-off at some point.
1: I wonder if there's much of a drop-off to Beck Malenstein in terms of what he does, though. I mean, his career high is 21 points.
0: Like, right.
1: I'm not going to get that out of Beck Malenstein. I know I'm not going to get that out of Beck Malenstein. What was always curious about that deal to me was not the term, it was the trade protection. The fact that he did get a modified no-trade clause for the rest of it, full no-trade for the first year. That was the part that was a little jarring to me.
0: I forgot about that.
1: Because when that happened, I was immediately concerned for, oh, that's the price to do business in the new NHL. Everybody's going to get NTCs or full NMCs because...
0: I mean, that was already the price in the NHL. The NHL, more than any other sports league, loves no trade clauses. And there was a whole hubbub made about them this summer, how you can't trade anybody. And
1: the trade drama.
0: We need to redo the CBA to make sure teams can't do this. I have an idea. Just don't give them out.
1: And ready? The next two contracts he signs. Benson only has trade protection in the final few years of his deal.
0: Sure.
1: First four, there's nothing to him.
0: Sure. Benson's not one of those players I think about when it comes to shouldn't have a no trade
1: right.
0: or something.
1: But even Östlund, he's got no trade protection on this thing, on this new
0: at
1: contract that he's going to have here. I'm trying to find where the end of it is. Those details may not be here.
0: That might not have come out.
1: But initially,
0: yet.
1: Hang on.
0: Are you using
1: Schmuck Schmedia? Yes.
0: Okay.
1: So it's the same thing. With Benson's deal, first 4 years, no trade protection. Last four, there's a five-team list. So it's not like it's a lot.
0: That's not debilitating. Well, is it a five-team list of teams he can't go to or teams he will go to?
1: Can't go to.
0: Okay, yeah, that's fine.
1: Yeah, and that's
0: barely restricted.
1: That's been a lot of Kekalainen's.
0: That's your Winnipeg and others
1: yes.
0: list. Sorry, Winnipeg. It's just how it is.
1: And in often years, Buffalo would be on that.
0: Sure.
1: So
0: I think they still might be on that.
1: They might still be on that for a lot of teams or a lot of players across the league. 1 year sometimes doesn't fix everything in that sort of way. So this year's going to be important for them. It is the price to do business nowadays, but I guess I accidentally walked us here to this, TJ.
0: Okay.
1: With the no trade protections that have happened, and there's some still very high profile trades that need to happen, but it does look like it is the snake eating itself in terms of no move protections and yet players trying to have autonomy on their careers and where they want to go. Dylan Larkin and the Detroit Red Wings has been such an awkward handling of this situation that it's really a what not to do on all fronts.
0: I'm starting to understand Connor Hellebuyck's side of just avoiding that hubbub completely.
1: Yeah.
0: Because I know initially I was like, you just don't not report to camp. Every time somebody from the Jets steps in front of a microphone, it just gets worse from their end.
1: It does. Shovel Dayoff has really been... now we're going into the other scenario where it's... At least the Red Wings, in terms of Larkin, they're handling things, I think, the way that they should be at this point, which is business-like, almost like a screw-you-too kind of mentality.
0: It's very awkward, but watching the Jets have to wade their way through Hellebuyck not reporting is so much more awkward somehow.
1: I think it's also because of the reports that Hellebuyck has had, you know, the threats, everything like that, and...
0: Yeah.
1: Because of that, it adds

0: adds a new wrinkle that, like, for example, the Quinn Hughes trade or even Brady Tkachuk, it doesn't really have as much of that nuance to it.
1: Yeah.
0: Larkin, in particular, I just want to go to these three teams. You play in an American market, dog. You don't have the same problems.
1: Right.
0: You're just unhappy about how your team that you're the captain of keeps collapsing every March. And you're part of the problem.
1: Right.
0: Hellebuyck, it's different. It's got this human element to it that is unfortunate. And now, as you mentioned, every time Shovel Dayoff speaks, it does seem like this is a how not to handle a tenuous situation 101.
1: Yeah, seeing a lot of what was happening in Ottawa, it feels like, at the end of the Erik Karlsson times, or when they had the trademark Stone. Who was the GM that time? Pierre Dorion, right?
0: Oh, my God, that's right. Pierre Dorion and owner Eugene Melnyk.
1: That's right. Oof. That's right. And Pierre Dorion, he of the famous clip, "We have a team."
0: We're a team?
1: We're a team.
0: We're a team.
1: And somebody edits the rest of it out, and I think it's one of the funniest edits ever. Because, obviously, he says more, and that's what we do as a society. We edit things out that are important to the conversation.
0: But it was the awkward pause before it of like, you know, what are we excited about for the new Ottawa Senators season?
1: Thinking real hard.
0: We're a team. Like you think real hard on the first words to say, and it's we're a team. It's the funnier answer comparatively to like Sean McDermott saying, you know, like we've got good players on this roster, or the I love these guys.
1: We have players on this roster.
0: We have players on this roster. Or the one in the season last year of I love these guys. Is this a championship caliber roster? I love these guys.
1: I remember that one.
0: He
1: very
0: does
1: well.
0: Answer that one very quickly, unlike Dorion, who blue screens for a minute, resets, and goes, "We're a team." Yeah, you are, buddy. Like it's like your nephew saying,
1: "You're one of 30, man." It's or like, 32 at this point.
0: It's like you have like a niece or a nephew or a child of your own, and like they're like running around in the backyard, and they're like, "I'm a dragon." You're like, "You sure are, buddy." Like,
1: I'll see. I'm getting more the vibe of you ask the kid what's up, and they just sort of ignore you, and or don't know what to say, and really just haven't quite figured out this part of socialization yet. That's what that clip felt like.
0: That clip will never die. But it's like you said though, navigating those teams, navigating the waters of the trade scenarios, and not every one of them is ever the same. And yet the Team USA players that have been dealt or still are waiting to be dealt, it is a broad stroke that you can paint around it of, man, Nathan MacKinnon missing that one timer really did some damage to some teams around the league.
1: Man.
0: In terms of the Canadian markets, who would have thought?
1: Yeah.
0: Because one day we're going to get the 30 for 30 on the group chat. We are. We'll know that there's something weird about it, something else of this sort. There's also another Team USA player that does get traded from a Canadian market within the last 2 years as well, JT Miller.
1: That's right.
0: And he doesn't come up because he stinks.
1: And he went to the one of the highest tax markets you can go to in the U.S.
0: But like he went to the Rangers,
1: right?
0: And they stunk the minute he got there because like he's not a good leader.
1: Yeah.
0: But anyway.
1: He just got a lot of points.
0: He's got a lot of points, and then now it's just everything's bad there for him and for them. But so many of these Team USA players have been trying to dictate autonomy and trying to determine their own careers in a way. And yet it comes to the contentious point of having full no move or no trade clauses and demanding to be traded nonetheless. It's having your cake and eating it too. And
1: I agree.
0: My feelings on Hellebuyck himself, like even like the potential of becoming a Sabre. The only reason I'm interested at this point is because he could become a Sabre. If the Sabres were not involved in any discussions, if it wasn't reported that he would waive his no trade to come here, therefore expressing interest in playing for this team.
1: Yeah. I think it's the worst kept secret that there was a deal in place where they couldn't figure out the logistics of the one of the final pieces, and one of the pieces involved could not be traded anymore as of a certain date in UPL. We're assuming UPL was involved in it, but like I said, worst kept secret of what happened at the draft there.
0: It's Winnipeg and Shovel Day Off overplaying their hand.
1: Yeah.
0: And that's the part that has been fumbled so awkwardly. At least the Red Wings, they can only handle it one way, because Larkin wrote three teams on a napkin, and two of those teams have zero assets to trade. The other's worried about retaining Quinn Hughes.
1: Yeah.
0: Like, Vegas and Florida have nothing to trade for you
1: and
0: acquire you.
1: I think part of this, part of the conversation is you're in a league where they give these out like they're candy. They're pieces of candy, these no movement clauses, no trade clauses. I kind of think if you're signing your player to that, you kind of know that down the line, if something should happen, you're not going to get a good return for them because of this no trade clause, which is why my general thing on the matter is you're the league that gives them out the most. The GMs should start negotiating something else so that they don't have to give out these protections.
0: Right.
1: Like it's all about a dollar amount. Like there's always a dollar amount that's slightly higher that a player will accept no trade protection for. But usually it ends up, I'll get you at a lower AAV if you give me a no move clause.
0: And I think we're seeing the other side of the scale start to balance that out. We are seeing bigger contract numbers now.
1: Yeah.
0: We are seeing that the trade protection might not become full no move for players unless it's a gimme. Like it's a Cal Makar.
1: Sure.
0: And
1: like franchise player.
0: Those are like, where your full no moves are coming from.
1: You know, like other sports do.
0: Yes,
1: I
0: like
1: hate
0: other
1: comparing
0: sports.
1: To other sports, but when you have that much of an outlier, it's tough not to.
0: And here's the other part. Like Kekalainen in particular is this guy. He doesn't hand out full no moves unless it's a Dahlin, a Rowinski. At the time, it's Brandon Dubinsky back in Columbus, who was a franchise pillar for them. Like, he, throughout his entire career, Jarmo Kekalainen is very much on the side of, I'm not handing out the full no moves unless you're that dude. If you're not that dude, I'm not doing it. Nowadays, with how trade protections are, like giving them the little lists, like the 5-team, the 8-team, that part is becoming par for the course.
1: Yeah.
0: And yet, through the first 4 years of deals that could backfire on you, as a matter of fact, like we don't know if Benson's going to live up to 7.5. We don't know if Oslin's going to live up to the 6.6. They can get rid of those deals relatively quickly.
1: Yeah, those deals are drops in the bucket.
0: Not even relatively quickly. You can get rid of them within 4 years of the contract. That's a big deal. That is something where, yeah, you'd probably have to pay a price for it if they're that bad. But I don't expect those players to be that bad. I think that they're going to be perfectly fine. It is something, though, where I'm perfectly confident in what this general manager has been able to do. Jack Quinn's got an RFA season coming up here. He's going to get a significant raise. The timing on these contracts, and the question comes back, what's too low these days? What's Jack Quinn?
1: The Jack Quinn contract, I feel like if I speak more, I'm in trouble. But the Jack Quinn contract, I'll say it. The Jack Quinn contract is not one I want the Sabres signing if he has a big year. Which sounds like a crazy thing to say if he has a big year, because that's like saying Tage scores 40 and no, we're not going to sign him to that 7-year deal, right? But I don't know. He has to figure a lot out and he has to convince me a lot this year. He scored 25 last year. Is that right? I think that's right. We're going to go with that. He scored 25 last year, which was a nice little bump in what he was typically providing.
0: 20 last year.
1: 20. Geez. Okay.
0: He ended up, I think, total 51 points.
1: That's okay. I knew he had a pretty decent point total.
0: His career highs in all of his totals.
1: Yeah. So career highs in all of his totals. Sure. And he can do it. There's so much he doesn't provide defensively that he almost has to become just an elite offense, a Tage Thompson level goal producer for me to ignore that part of it.
0: What if I said he gets another 51 points, but the number is akin to Benson and Doan.

0: same kind of term, but it's a cap hit that's far more manageable.
1: It's manageable, but how much does having that cap hit for a player like Jack Quinn, if his production drops off, then what do you do? Because with Oslund, there's nothing about production that I'm really worried about with this contract. He's a very defensively sound player. He has the admiration of Lindy Ruff. If he's never a point producer, I still have value in Noah Oslund.
0: Well, I think I could say I have the confidence, and just to wrap everything up here, I have the confidence that the general manager won't mess things up in a way of trade protections to where you could get out of it potentially if you needed to. So,
1: fair enough.
0: 803-0550 is the number to call. As we keep going along here, we're here with you for about another 30 minutes here on Sports Talk Saturday. Derek Kramer, TJ Luckman here on WGR.
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1: I've been told about the rumors. I've seen some of the rumors. I'll just say my same boring answer, where anytime we have an opportunity to try to make our team better, we're going to look at it and make phone calls and consider and have internal meetings about it and see if it goes anywhere. If not, then we'll continue. And if we can make a trade to make our team better, we will.
2: Sabres GM Jarmo Kekäläinen. Any way that he can make the team better? I love that he did not confirm nor deny and dispel any notions about Connor Hellebuyck. But we'll talk about that possibly to end the show. But right now we're going to carry Lindy Ruff live after the Sabres scrimmage.
3: And I think he'll make that decision for us. Obviously, you used the word depth. I think with where we're at in the organization, he's proven that he can come up here and play games. To be a consistent player, a lot of times is based on how well you're playing defensively. And if you're using the skills probably that maybe another guy doesn't have. And when I look at Ryan, I look at unbelievable skater. Here's a guy that can come up and play. We know he can skate with the best players. He can skate with the top players in the league. Then it's how do you defend and what is your decision making? And I think there's times it's really good.
4: You've got 2 days of training camp. You've got the first scrimmage. How do you and your staff use this data and the observation and everything you've collected and apply to preparing for the first preseason game on Monday?
3: Again, part of camp is to take a look at different lines, and I think we will still take a look at different players playing in different situations. We've got penalty killing decisions to make with who's going to be your top killers, and we're going to try different personnel there. A lot of the decisions on the back end, I think we've seen some of the guys we like, and we know what works for us, especially with Dahlin and Samuelsson. So it's really who's going to play with Owen Power. I think you can argue for one or two or different guys that can step in there from, you can go Crevier, Timmins, you can go Zellweger, we got options. So we've got lots of decisions to make, and we'll use, I think tomorrow's a day off, and then, we've got four games in six days that'll help us make those decisions.
4: There were no penalties in this game today. Was that by design?
3: No, I'm not going to criticize the refereeing this time.
4: Thanks, Lindy.
2: All right. That was Sabres coach Lindy Ruff. Nice and quick with the media there.
5: He was talking for a little bit during
2: the break.
5: Talking
2: for a little bit during the break, but we only got a little bit of it, but that's perfectly fine.
5: Yeah. Just something I caught and was like, we could probably carry this.
2: See if we can grab it. And we grabbed a little bit of it there. So Joe Kelly down at the arena as well this afternoon.
5: Yeah, we'll have more. We'll have that full presser up on WGR550.com as soon as we can get it.
2: As soon as we can get that. But TJ, you joked with me of like, what do we want to talk about here for the next segment? Oh, let's hear Lindy talk for a little bit. But I did want to bring something up that we teased in the first hour. Owen Power. First of all, with the contracts that have been handed out nowadays, I don't want to hear a single person in this area complain about how he makes too much money now. He makes an underrated amount of money. He already did make an underrated amount of money, and now it is cartoonishly low paying.
5: To put into perspective, if you add their deals together, it's still not the Cale Makar deal.
2: Oh my God, Dahlin and Power don't make as much as Cale Makar alone.
5: Their first and second defensemen are making less than Colorado's first defenseman.
2: Making 19.3 combined.
5: Something to think about.
2: They make 19.3 combined. So Power, though, I'm very interested to see what he is able to do point production-wise this year, because I think it was such a down year for him in that category alone that it's going to be really fun to see what he's able to bounce back with here. It's a career full season low, not a career low, because he plays the 8 games, 3 points. I guess that counts. But it's a season, full season low, 29 points last year.

0: But what it also is very good in terms of total time on ice, in particular the penalty kill. But what does he all of a sudden find in the playoffs? Point distribution's back. Owen Power's back on the score sheet with regular occurrences. And
1: Six assists
0: in the 13 games. But it's also, Owen Power played through the entire season. That's something you're also going to get out of him, is he's going to play almost every game. He is going to make responsible plays in his own end. He is a very smart player. He doesn't hit as much as people would like for his massive frame to do so.
1: Doesn't need to.
0: We've also seen a certain former first-round pick defenseman, who was also named Rasmus, take himself out of position to smack a dude. A little too often, might I add.
1: But, I'd like to see that cleaned up this year.
0: Yes. Well, I'm talking. That was a Ristolainen dig, not Dahlin.
1: Oh, wrong Rasmus.
0: Yeah.
1: Rasmus goes out of.
0: Sometimes.
1: Current Rasmus likes to go out of his way to.
0: Current Rasmus does go out of his way sometimes.
1: Take some people off, maybe.
0: Yes, but the thing about Power is that he is so intelligent, and the fact that his full season low in points was kind of made up for in terms of where that scoring production came from. It was Matias Samuelsson, of all people. And that was a thing that was a bit of a surprise. What he does have this year in terms of the forecast of the season, on his pairing, it's expected to be a swift skating, puck moving defenseman. Does that sound familiar?
1: Are we talking about Bowen Byram
0: here? The departed Bowen Byram. Now, Zellweger is not as tall as Byram. He's only 5'11". He's the short guy on the Sabres defensive core. But Zellweger comes in, and he is a promising young player, a puck-moving type defenseman, very fast, very swift skating, and he's going to be paired with the smartest player probably on the team in terms of his hockey IQ. And the last we also see of Owen Power is the offensive brilliance is back. The last image that I have of Owen Power is the beautiful assist that he feeds to Dahlin to tie the game in Game 7 in the third period.
1: That was gorgeous.
0: He looks off the defender that is coming up, draws two people to him, and it leaves Rasmus Dahlin, of all people, open and wide open to take a shot and score the goal. It's a brilliant play. It's exactly what Owen Power is capable of. And it also leads me to, once again, get to the question. What's up with him in the power play in the NHL? It's the one grand mystery I have about Owen Power, is that he's not productive in terms of power play points in his entire career. It's weird.
1: It's not.
0: It's a little weird. You think a guy with offensive acumen, swift skating, and vision for days should have good numbers to it. It's a little weird because of the fact that the tools are always there. But now you're going to explain why it's not that weird. It's still weird. But it's not that weird because
1: he doesn't get the minutes on the power play to be that type of scorer to start with.
0: Mm-hmm.
1: He's never been on the first power play unit. We've talked about off air what my dream setup for a Sabres power play is, and it involves both Owen Power and Rasmus Dahlin on the ice at the same time. And Owen Power is at the top, and Rasmus Dahlin is on the wall, and Tage is on the other wall. If you're going to still do that type of shooting power play, it sounds like maybe Eric Staal might be trying to change some things, get him lower to the ice, do a little bit of what Josh Doan was trying to do on the power play last year, maybe. But no, I'm going through Owen Power's time on ice for the power play, and every year I'm searching for, he has half or less than half of the time that Rasmus Dahlin has on the ice.
0: And it makes sense. If he's not in the second unit, Dahlin's the quarterback of the first one, and he sometimes struggles with that responsibility. I think that quarterbacking a power play, you and I talked about this, is something that Dahlin and his style. Quarterbacking a power play requires you to be at the top and not really moving around too much, right?
1: Yeah. It's not his strongest power play skill.
0: It's a rather static thing. Dahlin, as a skater, is an attacker. He is dangerous, most dangerous with the puck when he is skating it, when he is wheeling into the high danger areas, creating in that way. It's not when he's standing up at top. This is where I mentioned the traits, and therefore it's a little weird with power. Because in each of the three seasons previous, he's at least had assists on the power play.
1: Mm-hmm.
0: And this past year, he had none. Weird. It is weird. At the end of the day, despite the Sabres' power play struggles, I would expect Owen Power to do that. Because that's what he thrives at, is vision. He can see a play ahead of a play. Power as a quarterback for a power play should make sense. And if you put both of those defensemen on the top power play unit and you make the forwards Tage, Benson, and Doan, my immediate concern is who takes the faceoff.
1: Yeah, there's that. There's also, to me, there's always to think about what kind of systems the Sabres are trying to run for their power play. I mean, as a team, I don't think they've really had a good power play since Jack Eichel and Sam Reinhart were here.
2: Right.
1: There was one year where Tage went off from his spot where they were really taking advantage of nobody really realizing who Tage Thompson was yet.
0: And that was the 22-23 season where they fall short.
1: Right. And then I would say over the years, over the past 3 years, teams have figured out, oh, you're trying to get it to Tage on the wall so he could take a big slap shot.
0: Even contextually, that 22-23 season, the power play fades.
1: Yeah.
0: It starts off on an absolute bender.
1: Yeah.
0: But in the last few months, it does fade. And they regress more to the mean. But it means that they're not succeeding as much.
1: Right. Another thing I look at, and I think a lot of people look at power play as a results-oriented thing, which totally makes sense. If they score more on the power play, they're good at the power play.
0: In the postseason, it was driving us up a wall, but yes.
1: In the postseason, it was frustrating because you could see them getting chances. But I mean, if you go and look at power plays around the league and how the Sabres drive offense, they don't. They don't really drive offense on their power plays. They're one of the, now I'm not going to say the worst teams, but they are not highly ranked whatsoever in terms of that, in terms of chance generation on the power play. I'm not looking anything in front of me right now, but I just know that whenever I see a graph about the Sabres power play, it's...
0: Yeah, it's never been... It's been bad, mostly with this core of players. Like you said, it has not been since Reinhart and Eichel were around that they've had themselves a more productive power play.
1: Yeah.
0: And I do like that... Look, we can all make the funny jokes about like how Eric Staal is, you know, cranking the... was it a horn? There.
1: Yeah, some sort of fire alarm.
0: Siren. He's cranking a siren for the Hurricanes in the Stanley Cup Finals. But I like the assignment of, hey, figure out why talented teams fail on power plays. Let's figure these things out because it is something worth noting and noticing and trying to change. The lesson that they took from the playoffs, based on how they're lining up in training camp already, is we've got Benson and Doan, they'll get you the puck, and that means more possession.
1: Another thing I would look at, look and see why Dylan Cousins is pretty successful on the power play with Ottawa. He wasn't with Buffalo. Makes you start asking questions more about systems than players.
0: I might say it has more to, not necessarily systems and players. I think it has to do with the core group of players and not necessarily Cousins, but more in particular, the issues that maybe two of your best players have on the power play. Take a timeout. Wrap this thing up in a pretty little bow. Coming up next, Derek Kramer, TJ Luckman here as we conclude Sports Talk Saturday on the other side.
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0: take the time, kick the feet back, laugh at other teams if you need to.
1: Like the Chargers.
0: Like the Chargers, probably. If they lose to the Raiders, oh boy, I'm going to be hilariously arrogant about the Bills and Chargers in week three.
1: Okay.
0: That's pretty much how that goes. But thank you to our guests, Joe Kelly, Brian Koziel. Thank you to Evan on the board. Thank you, TJ, for jumping in here today. I'm Derek Kramer. This has been yet another edition of Sports Talk Saturday here on WGR. Enjoy the rest of your weekend. Stress-free. That's the kind of way I like it.
1: And we talk Monday.
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0: and then UCLA, and then Nebraska. Like, that's, I get that. They've got, I think, Ohio State's on their schedule, Michigan's on their schedule, whatever. Stop scheduling Portland State. It doesn't build up your resume to beat Portland State 84-0. I don't care what Dan Lanning is going to tell me. You're not going to go back, look at the tape, and say, yes, let's do that to USC. Okay? Stop scheduling poor old Portland State. And I don't get the point of running it up to 84. And I know you got it. He had his backups in there. Four different quarterbacks played for Oregon. It wasn't just Dante Moore for four quarters. Moore threw for, you know, he threw four touchdown passes in this one and, you know, 280 yards, and he was done. It was 28-0 after the first quarter, and that's when you get your backups in. That's what you have to do. But you should not have an opponent on your schedule come into your building that you get to play four quarterbacks against. What's the point? What is the point? Oregon's going to lose some games, man. I was told this was the most talented Oregon team of all time, and they struggle with Boise. They lose to Oklahoma State, but they run up 84 on Portland State. It's one more than Bam Adebayo scored against the Wizards. Mike Wickett with you. We got some action in the Georgia game to tell you about. Also, we're going to continue to preview the NFL Sunday slate. Carolina coming off that loss to the Chicago Bears. Dave Canales defending his guy. Is that the right thing to say? That's next on Westwood One Sports.
1: It's the most anticipated college football matchup of the season thus far. Lane Kiffin returns to Oxford, leading his new team, LSU, against his former team, Ole Miss.
2: There's just going to be so much attention, hatred, everything on me. The pressure's on them.
1: LSU, Ole Miss, tonight at 7 Eastern on Westwood One Sports.
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3: 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I'm going to hug you. I'm coming in for a hug.

0: teams in the NFL. And it's been 1 week. Been some significant injuries to both, all three of those teams, as a matter of fact. All right, Lane Kiffin. Gamesmanship? Stupidity? We'll talk about that coming up. And the one NFL team that has the most pressure on it to get a win this weekend. That's next here on Westwood One Sports.
1: Sunday Night Football. Colts, Chiefs, Indies 0-1. Entering one of the loudest stadiums in football. With Patrick Mahomes waiting on the other sideline. Can the Colts avoid an 0-2 start? 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
3: 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Before we get to a scoreboard update, Bruce is in Los Angeles, and he's dialed us up. We take a rare phone call during College Saturday now. Bruce, what's on your mind, man?
4: Hey, Mike, how you doing? Happy Cupcake Saturday.
3: Yeah, what a terrible slate of games until the biggie tonight.
4: I'm watching the Georgia game and the Iowa State game. I'm asking myself, am I crazy? What am I even watching them for?
3: Yeah, you know? I know. And the only good game's in a lightning delay. The only good game is Clemson-Carolina, and that's in a lightning delay.
4: Yeah. That's the most exciting thing about the day is lightning. Yeah. Anyway, Mike, before I get to college football, can I give you a quick anecdote of one time you mentioned Ronnie Lott. I met him once. It's a pretty funny story. You want to hear it?
3: Sure.
4: Okay. So I'm in a restaurant in Los Angeles, about 10 years ago, and I see Ronnie Lott. So I'm not shy, as you can tell. I go up to him. I say, nice to meet you. I shake hands. I don't take pictures. I'm not into that. I just like to shake hands and look a guy in the eye. So I shake hands with him, look him in the eye, and I said, my father and my grandfather, he played. I'm only 36, so I never saw him play. I've just heard about him and saw video of him. I said, my father and my grandfather said, you're the hardest hitter pound for pound that they ever saw. And everybody I talk to says, you're the hardest hitter I ever saw pound for pound. So he looks me in the eye, and he goes, doesn't seem too happy with that. I thought he'd be happy. He goes, pound for pound? End of conversation, Mike, and yeah. he wasn't too thrilled with me. End of conversation. Pound for pound, you get it, right?
3: Did he turn around and just stop talking to you?
4: No, he didn't do that. But I've met enough people like that to know that when they're happy with you and when they're not.
3: Yeah,
4: and
3: he wasn't
4: happy.
3: Yeah.
4: He wasn't happy with the pound for pound bit. He's the hardest hitter, period, right?
3: Yeah. To me, in my lifetime, and I'm old enough to have watched Ronnie play, Ronnie Lott was the hardest hitter ever, and unfortunately, none of the guys in the NFL, not that they don't hit hard, you're not allowed to hit like Ronnie hit back in the day. You're not allowed to hit like Night Train Lane used to hit or Jack Lambert used to hit. You're not allowed to do that in today's NFL. So I don't know if anybody we watch right now that are great safeties, that are great linebackers, I don't know if they're going to be able to say, oh, that guy hits as hard as Ronnie Lott, because you're just not allowed to anymore. Anyway, go on. What's your second part of your call there, Bruce?
4: Okay, regarding college football, I'm sure you've heard of the College Sports Protection Act. It's a proposed
3: legislation it's super,
4: by the Senate.
3: If you're going to come on this show and talk politics, Bruce, I'm going to end this call right away.
4: No, it's not politics. It's just I'm just mentioning the legislation. You'll see. I'm not talking about politics. Okay, I'm just mentioning the legislation because it has to do with college football. Okay, so the College Sports Protection Act is a proposed response to NIL and the transfer portal by the Senate. It's only a proposal at this point. And what they want to do is they want to basically cap the amount of money that college players can make. That's not politics. That's part of college football. They want to cap the amount of money that the players can make.
3: Go ahead, buddy. Get on with your point. I we all know what the thing is, but go ahead. I want to get your point up because I got a lot to do in my final 33 minutes.
4: Okay, my point is that they say they have to do that because of the chaos in college football. I personally like the chaos in college football. Last year's

0: Hey, we're going to get out of here. We'll talk to you coming up again tomorrow from, 1 until 4 tomorrow. We'll do another version of this, but it'll be all about the National Football League, NFL Sunday Live. I'll be back with you tomorrow. So enjoy the rest of the college football Saturday. Thanks to Peyton Lodge, our producer, our board operator, Ryan Smith. Enjoy all of the football. It's coming your way, baby. My name is Mike Wickett. Thank you so much for letting me be part of your Saturday afternoon here on Westwood One Sports. College Saturday Now continues.
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0: Another close game right now. Now, this is an unranked game, but it's a minute 28 to go in the fourth quarter right now at Vanderbilt. NC State, they were up big in the first half of this game, and they just got an interception that might have secured the game. They're up 31-28. I think they just got a game-winning pick with 104 to go. I think that's what I'm watching on my screen right now. So that's a big finish. Those are a couple of the closer games that's happening right now. Also, Utah, they're up over Utah State 13-0.
1: Yeah, I'm telling you, man, it was funny because I was watching College Game Day this morning, and across the board, they all went Vanderbilt, and at the end, Herb Street said something along the effect of, uh-oh, all of us have Vanderbilt, look out for an upset, and look at what's going on with NC State. So I think a lot of people watched that, what was it, the Virginia game, and they just got their doors blown off, I think, in week zero, and so a lot of people are like, ugh. Yeah. So anyway, like you said, Utah's an interesting team, too, the one you mentioned there. Utah State's not very good. But Utah, they've got Morgan Scalley in charge. They're number 17 in the country, and they look really, really good. And the guy who, of course, left there, which is Kyle Whittingham, they're down 7-0 to UTEP. And I'm telling you, I don't think a coach has ever been fired after three games. But they shouldn't have won the Western Michigan game. That came up this week. I don't know why you appeal or can't appeal or what the point of an appeal is if they come back and they say, yeah, we screwed up the clock, but, oh, by the way, you still don't win. So Michigan could very easily right now be a team that is maybe one win that Oklahoma game. Of course, they got the pick at the end there against John Mateer that set up the touchdown to win that game. But Michigan, man, like you said, they're 19 in the country, and they're down to UTEP right now. I mean, my gosh, man, what a crazy start to that one. We'll keep you up to date. There's a bunch of other games going on. Kentucky and Texas A&M are in the first quarter. That is underway. Indiana should blow out Western Kentucky, so a lot of blowout games potentially. But the big story, Michigan State's taking on Notre Dame. At one point, that was a really good rivalry. Colorado State, BYU. BYU, I think, is a team that people are sleeping on a little bit as well. So, again, not a lot of great games. You mentioned Georgia, Arkansas. Arkansas is having all sorts of problems. People aren't showing up. They get beat by Georgia, and Georgia showed some mercy in that game. The number two team in the country, 45-17. Penn State big over Buffalo. As I said, Ohio State drops to 6 after the loss to Texas. They beat Kent State 59-3. And you mentioned Miami over Wake Forest 33-20. Really wasn't that close. And that was last night. Darius Mensah hardly ever misses a pass. I think he's completing in three games 90% of his passes. It's absolutely insane. So you're caught up on everything that is going on. Let's get you caught up on the rest of everything. There's a story about politics in college football, and it got a ton of run, and ESPN's catching a lot of grief for putting Ted Cruz on. So we'll get into that conversation coming up next. If anything breaks, if any scores happen, and especially if Clemson and North Carolina get underway, we will keep you up to date on everything. It is College Saturday Now on Westwood One Sports and the Westwood One Sports app.
2: 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Can the Patriots, Rams, and Broncos avoid the dreaded 0-2 hole and a nearly 90% chance of missing the playoffs? Westwood One Sports.
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0: Florida State at Alabama has scored again. So now they lead with just under 8.5 minutes to go in the first half, 21-6. This is not good for the Crimson Tide and for Kalen DeBoer in the career. That's a nightmare situation to be in. Michigan has absolutely run away from UTEP. We were kind of concerned in the first half, like, because UTEP got out in front a couple of times.
1: Yeah.
0: And now it's 45-14. So I don't know what Kyle Whittingham did at halftime or said, but he got his guys pretty motivated, to say the least. 45-14 at the end of the third quarter there. Utah shutting out Utah State. That one not even in question. This USC-Rutgers game, we mentioned that Rutgers cut it to 27-21 pretty quick. Well, as fast as they did that, USC scored a touchdown. So now they're out in front 35-21. 5:51 to go in the third quarter there. Louisville, they retook a lead there at home against SMU 28-24 with 2:41 to go in the third quarter. And Kentucky starting to expand their lead over at College Station. 28-13, they lead with 11:37 to go in the fourth quarter over there, over Texas A&M.
2: Man, great update. That is your scoreboard now. It is College Saturday Now right here in Westwood One Sports and the Westwood One Sports app. Will Dalton giving you the scoreboards. We got a ton of stuff going on between Clemson and North Carolina. We'll recap that one for you as well. You just mentioned Kentucky and Texas A&M. We'll let you hear some of that. The Bama fans are not happy. Man, these coaches go from like, okay, you're safe. No, you're not. You're not safe at all. We have that. Like you said, Rutgers USC is going crazy. For those who just tuned in, Michigan was down 7-0 and 14-7, but they do resurrect that thing. Like I said, they're up big right now, and USC added that touchdown to Rutgers. That has been a crazy back and forth. We still have the craziest ending you might see all season long, and we do have some explanation from coaches, so we'll let you hear that coming up next as well. And we got a couple of more, but we're going to get you caught up on everything. Like you said, Florida State, Alabama. Last year, Florida State in Tallahassee won that game, so all week long, the talk in Tuscaloosa was about how Bama was just going to come out and rip on this. And look, it hasn't been because of Keelan Russell. He's 12 for 16 for 114 yards. It's the defense, and that's what I thought was going to carry Bama all season long while this youngster Russell kind of got his feet under him. But it's 21-6 Florida State, 5.5 left in the first half in that one, so we'll keep you up to date on what's going on. Just some crazy stuff to start. We just mentioned Kentucky and Texas A&M as well. So let's get you caught up on everything. We'll also give you an NFL preview as we always do. And before we get out of here at the top of the hour, we will give you the five things that we learned today about college football. All that to come up. It is College Saturday Now. John Lund with you, Will Dalton, and Josh Jacobs as well, only here on Westwood One Sports and the Westwood One Sports app.
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2: 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For more information, see Kelce.com/regulatory. We'll be right back.

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1: This look is dedicated to you. Thank you. Thank you.

0: It'll be a close game. Could be high scoring. Could be a grudge match in the mud. But I think it's going to come down to which team blinks once or twice, whether that be on offense or defense. That's how close this game, I think, will shake out.
1: Chris Blair, the voice of the LSU Tigers, we appreciate you setting the stage for this top 10 matchup in Oxford. Thanks so much for joining us, and enjoy this one tonight.
0: Let's all be safe and have some fun.
1: Quarterback Sam Leavitt for LSU, no longer on the injury report. He missed practice during the week, doubtful to questionable. Now he is available for the showdown tonight in Oxford. Coming up next, the scoreboard, a top 10 team going down today, and also a new Music City miracle. This is Westwood One's coverage of NCAA football.
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1: 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Lane Kiffin's back in Oxford, number 7 LSU, number 8 Ole Miss. What a matchup this should be, the 115th Magnolia Bowl. All right, let's get to the scoreboard. We will start in College Station, number 9 Texas A&M. Big favorites against Kentucky, but the Wildcats pulled a shocker.
8: Minchie from the shotgun. Miller wide right. Two tight ends on the left. Three tight ends on the left. Handoff straight ahead. Touchdown, Kentucky, as Baxter stays upright into the end zone.
1: 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Kentucky, 3 third quarter touchdowns, led it 28-7. They hold on to knock off number 9 A&M in College Station, 31-28. 21, the final score. Number 10, Alabama, looking for revenge after that